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Austin's own Black Pumas, More Than a Love Song from the Chronicles of a Diamond release from 2023. Melody's Echo Chamber with In the Stars from Melody's latest, Unclouded, from last year, and Tame Impala before Melody's Echo Chamber with Alter Ego from Tame Impala's very first album from 2010, Inner Speaker, my very favorite, and a little Zamrock for you. I played Witch, Feeling High from their introduction release from 1974, and Amanaz before Witch with Easy Street going back to 75 for that album, Africa, and Shuggie Otis from 1971 with that classic Sweet Thing track from the Freedom Flight release. Here's Michael Kiwanuka.

KPOV High Desert Community Radio. That was The Specials with Ghost Town. And The Clash before The Specials, The Crooked Beat from Sandinista from 1980, and Salt, that British collective with Chapter One, and that's the title track to their latest release that came out a couple months ago. Michael Kiwanuka started off that long set of music with You Ain't the Problem from the Kiwanuka release from 2019. I'm going to switch things up a little bit. This is a new one from the Lemon Twigs. This one is for my loyal listener, Mark, out there. Thanks, Mark, for the request. Here you go.

Yeah.

88.9 KPOV. You're listening to Audio Waves. I'm your host, Carol Dupuy. That was Little Dragon with that incredibly beautiful voice of Yukimi Nagano. That's a Swedish band. Frisco is the name of the song. And Tora Imwa before Little Dragon with Ordinary Pleasure, and that from the Outer Peace album that dropped in 2019. Unknown Mortal Orchestra with That Life from the V release. And The Lemon Twigs, that's new material from this this band that I'm not that familiar with, but I was turned on to them by Mark, a loyal listener. And that song for you, Mark, Bring You Down, is the song I played from the Look For Your Mind release. And it just dropped. And that was a set. I'm going to get back to it. This is my, this is LCD Sound System, All My Friends.

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That's Jazz and Jambalaya Thursday nights.

The Beatles, Nowhere Man. And if you haven't heard, we're going to have a benefit for KPOV event called Beatles Sing-Along on June 26th. That's a Friday evening starting at 7 o'clock at the Commonwealth Pub here in Bend. Again, it's a benefit event for KPOV. We hope you'll join us. You can sing your heart out with us, sing Beatles cover bands. There will be Beatles cover bands and all sorts of opportunities to sing your heart out with us. And there'll be Juju Eyeball will be there along with four other artists yet to be announced, but stay tuned and we hope you'll join us. Again, it's celebrating our 21st birthday. We hope you'll come and join us. A ton of DJs will be there and our awesome staff and volunteers. Again, stay tuned for more information, but that's Friday, June 26th at the Commonwealth Pubs. And you can, where are the tickets found? I guess you can come to our website and then there's a link out. So kpov.org. And LCD Sound System, Before the Beatles, of course, All My Friends. So once again, that was from the Sound of Silver release from 2007. Kurt's up next with Jazz and Jambalaya. And I'm going to leave you with a few last songs. This is Dean Johnson from Seattle. It's the song Painted Smile. I'll see you next week, everyone. Bye.

0: You've been listening to Audio Rays with your host, Carol Dupuis. Jazz and Jambalaya coming up next. But first, the KPOV Daily Report.
1: Daily Report for Thursday, May 14th, 2026. Abuse in Oregon's foster care system reached an all-time high in 2025. 1 year after a class action settlement agreement aimed at reducing abuse was implemented, Oregon's maltreatment in care rate has climbed to almost 3 times the target rate. Department of Human Services officials say they are working to better understand what has caused the increase. Lacey Anderson, the Deputy Director of Child Welfare, believes many of the incidents happened during trial home visits and unsupervised visits with family members. Proposed improvements include frequent check-ins by caseworkers with children and parents, and more training for staff to assess risk and safety concerns. Stephen Kornfeld, the retired Ben doctor who stepped into care for passengers on the cruise ship overwhelmed by a deadly hantavirus, has tested positive for the virus. He is now in a biocontainment unit at the University of Nebraska Medical Center and is asymptomatic. The outbreak of the Andes hantavirus on the ship has now reached about a dozen cases, with 3 deaths. There is no cure or specific treatment for the disease, which has a fatality rate of 30 to 40%. Talks are underway for a proposed 20-megawatt data center in Lapine. Data center developer BoxMiner made a presentation to the Lapine City Council on March 11th, and 2 weeks later, they voted unanimously to move forward with a potential land sale. The move has sparked fierce opposition amongst a group of local residents who are raising concerns about energy use. City manager Jeff Wurschlager stressed that the vote is non-binding. No final decision has been made, and no sale has been approved. Final approval would need to come from Deschutes County, who owns the land. As of Tuesday, Oregon election officials had received about 12% of the 3.1 million ballots sent to registered voters. Voters have less than a week to return their ballots and are encouraged to drop them at official county drop boxes. Recent changes to the U.S. Postal Service mean it can take longer than usual for ballots to be postmarked and received by local election offices. Finally, the City of Bend will hold an open house today between 4 and 7 p.m. at their new Public Works campus on Talus Place in Northeast Bend. The event includes free refreshments and a chance to tour the campus. For KPOV, this has been the Daily Report, written and compiled by Marianne Hart and voiced by Hubby LaVie.

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Got a good show for you tonight, and this show features some old favorites that I haven't played in quite a while, some 60s New Orleans soul, jazz, and new music from New Orleans drummer, composer, educator, and Grammy winner Adonis Rose. So let's get right to it with Dania Kurtz and Dola.

The Tin Men, finishing off this opening set at Jazz and Jambalaya. The Tin Men, you know, was a trio fronted by Alex McMurray, singer-songwriter, and featuring Washboard Chaz and some great tuba playing. That's from their release Avocado Woo Woo, and again, Turn My Lights Back On. Before that, Colin Davis and the Night People. It's a band that I don't think I have played before. They are a New Orleans band specializing in funk and soul, featuring tunes from Alan Toussaint, The Meters, and some of the old classic artists. That's from their release, Pathways. We heard Paul Sanchez and Shamar Allen. Paul Sanchez of Cowboy Mouth. Bridging the Gap is the album Love is Blind, and opened with Dania Kurtz and Nola. That is from her solo release, Another Black Feather. Dania Kurtz, you may also know as Lulu of Lulu and the Broadsides, another popular New Orleans band. If you just tuned in, you are listening to Jazz and Jambalaya. My name's Kurt, here every Thursday, bringing you the music of New Orleans, the Bayou, and beyond. I've got a jazz set coming up next, and starting with a brand new one from Adonis Rose. This was just released, I think, last week, and features Philip Manuel on vocals. It is the Sixth Ward Strut.

and so was that set of jazz. Let's start at the top. Adonis Rose with a brand new release called Unusual Suspects. That was the Sixth Ward Strut featuring Philip Manuel on vocals. We heard Pete Yellen and

0: It's all-star group, and if you detected a little Thelonious Monk in there, you are correct. The song is called Monk's Dream, and is from a 2007 release called It's You or No One. And that inspired me to find a little Ellis Marsalis, along with his son Jason, Evidence, from a release called An Open Letter to Thelonious. Thanks for joining me. My name's Kurt. You're listening to Jazz and Jambalaya here at High Desert Community Radio. Going to continue with some jazz, starting with Norbert Sosomiel and Jason Marsalis again. This one is called Over in the Glory Land.
1: I'm Mike Riley. I'm one of the founders of KPOV, and I just wanted to share why I support KPOV and why I think community radio is so important for a community like Bend. I've been listening to some form of public and community radio all my adult life and lived overseas and relied on community and public radio for good and accurate information and also ways to connect into the community. I think that's what's one of the biggest reasons that I still really like KPOV so much, is it helps me just connect to real people that are here in our community doing good work and doing good things and learning about our community and also enjoying people's musical selections and all the variety that we hear on KPOV. One of my favorite shows was always Center Stage, and Rick Miller is not with KPOV or with us anymore. It was one of the anchors for me in the community of just connecting to music and people. So I hope you'll consider supporting KPOV during Fun Drive. I know I will be. It's an important asset for us, radio by the people and for the people of Central Oregon. I hope you'll support us.

pianist Lafayette Gilchrist finishing off this first hour of Jazz and Jambalaya with the title tune to his release, Undaunted. Before that, Roland Guerin, a New Orleans bass player, Crunch Time, and opened that set with Norbert Susmil and Over in the Glory Land. Norbert Susmil, incidentally, is actually from Dusseldorf, Germany, but is a great proponent of New Orleans music and takes it around the globe. That particular tune recorded live at the New Orleans Jazz Museum, which, if you are in New Orleans and happen to be in the French Quarter, is well worth your visit. Thanks once again for joining me here at High Desert Community Radio. That is KPOV Bend, streaming at kpov.org and available on our app, which is also available at your favorite Apple or Google store. We're going to change it up a bit and get into some blues with Dean Zucchero. Now, this is an album called The Electric Church for the Spiritually Misguided, and I love that title. But this particular tune, I think, was written for a Central Oregon audience. It is called Craft Beer.

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So in recording myself, I wrote some songs for myself, and they were later covered by other folk, and I found out why I write for other folk. And I love that dearly. It was no problem. But this is one I wrote for myself and later made popular by Bob Skaggs and Bonnie Raitt and some other folks.

Alan Toussaint, recorded live at Joe's Pub in New York City. What Do You Want the Girl to Do? Earl King, Come Let the Good Times Roll. Lazy Lester, little swamp vocals and harmonica. If You Don't Want Me, Baby, from his release, You Better Listen. Brownie McGhee, with Brownie's Deep Sea Diver, and started off with Dean Zucchero with Craft Beer. Once again, I thought that was a great, entertaining song. That album, Electric Church for the Spiritually Misguided, has a host of New Orleans blues artists, including Johnny Sasson and Jolly Yvault. A great blues tune and an album should be in your collection. Speaking of which, if you like the blues, you will want to check out Backdoor Blues with your host, Blue Dog. That is from 10 to noon on Thursdays, followed by The Feast, Day Tripper, and Day Tripper is another kind of indie eclectic. If you have not heard Kate Spotter's show, another one that you should tune into. I can spend 2 hours listening to great music from and not recognize a single band. 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And as I want to do, I'm going to change it up and get back to some early 60s New Orleans soul, starting with Lee Dorsey and Give It Up.

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Skokien from Kermit Ruffins, bringing up that the tail end of that set. We also heard from Lloyd Price, Staggerly, Betty Harris, Trouble with My Lover. Ernie K. Doe gave us A Place Where We Can Be Free. That is from a release called The Emperor of New Orleans. Lee Dorsey started us off with Give It Up in a little 60s New Orleans soul. Hey, KPOB is turning 21. We'll be old enough to drink next month. Join us Friday, June 26th at the Commonwealth Pub from 7 to 10 p.m. for a Beatles sing-along fundraiser. This is something that we used to do in the early days and went away. We're bringing it back. Doors open at 6:30 p.m. You can sing your heart out with Beatles cover bands and artists, and including Juju Eyeball and more. 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KPOV, your music, your voice, your choice. All right, up next, got some Neville Brothers, a little Buckwheat Zydeco, Chubby Carrier. Let's start with the Neville Brothers and Voodoo.

Washboard Jazz Trio with Pick Yourself Up. We heard Buckwheat Zydeco. Probably didn't recognize Buckwheat Zydeco on that one. Along with Mavis Staples, This Train from a release called Five Card Stud. And started off with a live version of Voodoo from the Neville Brothers. Well, I think I got time to squeeze one more in before Ben's in with Left of the Dial. Stay tuned for 2 hours of always eclectic, fascinating music from Ben. 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Let's finish it off with the Hoodoo Loungers and the Hoodoo Time Machine. Thank you. Good night.

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3: 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This is Left of the Dial on KPOV 88.9 FM High Desert Community Radio. My name is Ben. This is my program, although Kurt starts it almost every week, and I, as always, tremendously appreciate his help. Tonight, I was late because I was making my kids mac and cheese, and I can think of no more noble reason to be late to your volunteer community radio show than to be at home making your kids Kraft mac and cheese. What have we been hearing for the first half hour of the show? Well, before the break was William Parker with a song called Tabasco from the album Mayan Space Station. Before that, Wadada Leo Smith and Orange Wave Electric. That song was called Muhammad Ali and George Foreman, Rumble in Zaire, Africa. That was from the album Fire Illuminations. Before that, Sonny Chirac did Promises Kept from the album Ask the Ages, and we started the set and the show tonight with the great Rashawn Roland Kirk doing an album called Love Level Liloquy, live at the Penthouse in Seattle. Now it's from a live collection called Seek and Listen. Again, this is Left of the Dial on KPOV, downtown Bend, Oregon. I'm here for the next 87 minutes playing music. 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And I am very appreciative of that opportunity to do that. 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I'm not sure. Close to it. 13 or 14, somewhere in there. My friend Scott started it, and then I joined him a few months later, and then he bailed out a few months after that, and I've been doing it ever since. So I appreciate the opportunity, and I enjoy being here. And if you're here listening, man, I do appreciate that a lot. So back to the music.

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5: 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My name is Ben, halfway through the program tonight. Thank you for tuning in. Before the break, we heard from Cyrus Perret with the title track from an album called Thank You Guitar. That pretty much sums up that last set, which was a lot of electric, solo electric guitar by some of the true wizards of the field in this day and age. Before Cyrus was Emily Robb from Philadelphia, a song called Solo in A from the album If I Am Misery, Then Give Me Affection. Before that, Bill Orcutt did a live performance of a couple of his songs, Some Hidden Purpose and Oh Platitudes. That was from an album called Another Perfect Day, which is a recording of a solo electric guitar performance that he did in London. And we started that set with Ava Mendoza from the album New Spells. The song was called Sun Gun. I said it before, I'll say it again. This is Left of the Dial on KPOV. And I'm here for another hour doing more of the same. So thank you. Thank you for listening. Thank you for tuning in. Thank you for your awareness, not only of this show, if you are listening, tuned in, or aware of this show, but also of KPOV in general, and of independent media and community resources here in Bend. Okay, back to the music. I am going to now play a song by an artist named Dan Meyer, who is in a wonderful black metal band called Agriculture. But last year, I think, or maybe 2 years ago, yeah, last year, almost exactly a year ago, he released a solo album called Kneeling, and I'm going to play a song called 16 Angels, and then we're going to see where we go from there. So, to summarize, you're tuned into KPOV. You're listening to Left of the Dial. My name is Ben, and this is Dan Meyer with 16 Angels from the album Kneeling. Please enjoy.

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3: Hello, hello. We have reached the end of another episode of Left the Dial on KPOV 88.9 Bend, Oregon. Thank you for listening. Top of the hour is Tome of Esoteria, so please stay tuned for that. My name is Ben. Did I say that already? My name is Ben. This is Left of the Dial. I'm going to tell you what you've been hearing, and then I'm going to bail out and let you listen to 20 minutes of Hatchback. Before the break, there was Deaf Heaven with the Pecan Tree, the last track on their classic album Sunbather. Before that, Have a Nice Life did Defenestration Song from The Unnatural World. Sea Feel with Brazen Haze from their new one, Soul HZ, or Soul Hurts, I'm not sure which one. First album in 15 years from that group. Clams Casino did Gorilla from Rainforest, an oldie, but a goodie. And we didn't start the set. Then before that was Bleary Eyed, another band from Philly, one of my favorite new sort of shoegazy bands, doing a song called Special from their album Easy. And we started the set with Dan Meyer, who is a member of Agriculture. But he has a solo record out called Kneeling, and I played a song called 16 Angels. That's it for me. That catches you up. And this is going to take you out. It's Hatchback with a song called Phaser for the Ocean, Chorus for the Moon, from the album of the same name. Please enjoy, and I'll see you next week. Good night.

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1: Starting off early, this is Prestige bringing to the Tune Magma to program. Program releasing its 100th episode.

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We gotta let the world know. We gotta let them know the drum and bass.

We mean any light source where you can walk to the front of your abode and flip a switch to flash a light. 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We're going to let them know that we flash one time, two times.

All right, big ups going on to Laura over at Prototype. Hooking us up with that amazing tune right there. That's Firestorm from Damage Report out of Prototype. Here on drum and bass with DJ Fife.

This one right here is called Red Tide, the Tommy 4-7 remix. It's coming out of Samurai Music. Big ups to the one and the only and the many. What? The labels of Drum and Bass, which we love to give support to.

France and Brazil and China and Burma, Myanmar. So a little bit going out to Germany and to Estonia. And of course, the two biggest jungleist countries in the world, the UK and the USA.

Big ups from Drum and Bass with DJ Five to all the communities, to all the drum and bass world, to all the gentlest 420s, to Mr. Tall and all the crew. Big ups for rocking on. We're making this Def Leppard exercise amazing.

the Berkshires, and to those drives, those lonely drives through the many, many woods. And to my uptown contingent, DJ Rue and Public Emily and North and DJ Murphy and little Antoine. Going out to Eliza and Dave Rockin' House. And to Leandra Llewellyn.

labels here at Drummer Bass with DJ Five. This tune right here is called Nebula. The release is called Babylonians, which makes sense in a Rasta style. It makes sense in a drum and bass style. Big ups to the Babylonians.

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This right here is Leaf, bringing you the tune Cosmic Thing at audio.

0: Do you believe that my being stronger or faster has anything to do with my muscles in this place?
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and new from Killjoy out of Function Records. The tune is called Ghosts of Old, off the Shadows release. Big ups to the Digital on that one. Right here, coming in, Secret Vision, the Nelver remix of the Indivision tune.

Alien out of Blue Mar 10 Music. This tune is called Jardine. You need to check out this album because it's called Yonda and it's taking drum and bass in a new freaking direction.

We cool, right? Nah, I mean, we go back. You know, back before the records, before you went to college and became this person who you are. Oh, congratulations on that anyway, too.

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And a big ups going out to Toby Tall of the Junglist 420.

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3: People of Earth, attention. People of Earth, attention. At this moment, the remainder of our fleet is circling your globe.
4: We are obviously in the grip of a force stronger than we can oppose.
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0: Introducing Zetha, the girl from outer space.
1: Lieutenant Anderson, how's that experiment coming along? Do you have all the samples you need yet? Or do we need to remain in orbit above Proxima Centauri B a while longer?
2: Almost there, Colonel. Almost there. Give me another couple minutes and I'll have all of our sample drones retrieved, docked and emptied.
1: Very well, Lieutenant. Then we'll be making way to the Takana 3 galaxy to investigate an attack on a heavy freighter loaded with Tanzanite.
2: Aye, Colonel. We'll be done.
3: What's that geek Anderson up to now?
1: Oh, he and his bio-research team have been taking samples from every near-Earth-sized planets we encounter. I guess they are looking for microbial signs of life that may be floating around in their exospheres. He has a theory that certain microbes can withstand long-distance space immersion, and that may be how life originated on Earth.
3: Has he found anything yet?
1: Not that I am aware of. I just hope he is being extra careful with how he's handling his samples. The last thing I want on my ship is some antibiotic-resistant superbug that gives everyone on board the trots.
3: Or kills us.
1: Well, there is that. Anderson, time's up. We've got to go.
2: Yes, ma'am. I am securing the last sample tube as we speak. Just a few more steps to the biocontainment chamber, and we'll be beauty, mate.
4: Anderson, look out.
2: Oh, crikey. Bloody hell. Who left that bloody tray on the bloody floor? And where's my sample tube? Oh, bloody hell. Oh, bloody freaking hell.
1: Anderson, what's going on? Are you all right?
2: Don't go crook on me, Colonel, but I tripped and fell and the sample tube I was carrying broke.
1: Anderson, get your ass into a decontamination booth immediately and take anyone else in the lab with you.
2: Aye, ma'am.
1: Turk, there's been a biohazard breach in the science lab. Seal that room off right now. I want that deck on total lockdown.
5: Aye, Colonel.
6: This is not a drill.
1: Listen, Anderson, as a precaution, we are sealing you up until we know what we're dealing with. Stay put in the decontamination booth until I get an all clear from the biohazard response team.
2: Aye, ma'am.
3: That's not good.
1: I just hope that his damn sample tube was as empty as the last 45 he's brought on board. Turk, notify Space Patrol of our situation. That freighter hijacking investigation is going to have to wait. We might have some bugs to kill.
5: Aye, Colonel. Shall I break out the fly swatters and insecticide?
1: Good grief. Not now, Turk. Not now.

0: It seemed incredible that the microscopic material that Spacemaster X-7 brought back to Earth from outer space could grow into this crawling, pulsating, thinking mass of protoplasmic evil.
1: As the specimens grow, their need for nourishment also increases because of its color. I call this organism blood rust.
2: Joe.
0: Blood rust.
2: Palmer.
0: It lived on flesh and destroyed everything that stood in its way. There was only one way to stem this red tide of destruction, with total warfare.
3: One human contact, one unwitting person who spreads this thing, can carry contagion all over the country, all over the world.
0: The entire forces of a nation mobilized to hunt down any possible carrier of this dread contamination. Among them, this beautiful blonde who fled in panic because of the shameful secret she had to hide from the world. The woman they have to find. The taint they have to destroy with fire and fury. To stop the creeping terror that's spread by land and through the air.
4: We can't get our landing gear down. Blood rust must have damaged the hydraulic system. We'll have to make it a belly landing.
5: North-south runway. We'll lay a fomite pad for you.

The purpose of the film you are about to see is to put before you the facts about a danger that confronts us. It will tell you what you must know in order to survive. As you know, your government and the government of Soviet Russia have been sending satellites into outer space to observe conditions that human explorers are liable to encounter when they get there. As part of our program, the satellite Space Master was put into orbit 1,000 miles above the Earth some months ago. It differed in one respect from other satellites launched during the past year. Provisions were made for bringing it back from outer space.

0: 50,000 feet, Dr. Palmer. It's re-entered safely.
1: Good. Then I have my sample from outer space.
0: Now you'll have a chance to prove there's life in outer space.
1: Sure. Little green men in flying saucers. Wrong, Mr. Hand. Not little green men. I put the chance that we'll find any creatures in the universe that resemble us in any way at 1,000,000,000 to 1. Oh, I'm convinced there's life out there, but in a form so strange as to be beyond anything you can imagine.

It is a fact well known to all astronomers that a reddish rust or blight seems to cover the planet Mars during regular seasons. I therefore came to the conclusion that the stuff was a highly destructive fungus, reproducing itself by microscopic spores. These microscopic spores may be carried unwittingly by any person who has contact with the organism, either on his clothing or his skin. Because of its color, I call this organism blood rust.

0: Incoming message. Incoming message.
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4: Zombies of the Stratosphere.
5: Colonel, how's that biohazard team coming along?
6: They have suited up and are heading your way. What is the status down there? Are you feeling okay?
5: Yes, ma'am. Both Corporal Schneider and I are all right so far. But Colonel...
6: Yes, Lieutenant?
5: I cannot say the same for Izzy and Dizzy, the two rhesus monkeys that were in the lab with us.
6: How so?
5: Well, ma'am, it looks like after 45 tries we finally struck pay dirt. That exosphere sample tube that broke captured some sort of pathogen and it has attacked the monkeys.
6: In what way?
5: This is gonna sound gross, but the spores have eaten their flesh for tucker and now the two little ankle biters are dissolving into liquid for dessert. Whatever this microscopic thingo was, it is growing tremendously and has now become a visible mass, even to us from across the lab.
6: You say it's growing?
5: Yes, ma'am. It is growing like some sort of mutant bush oyster on steroids. It's fair suck of the salve. Holy dooly, it just oozed out of the rhesus cage and is headed this way. You'd best get those pest controllers down here pronto, or London to a brick, it's Peru for us. Bloody oath.
6: Hang in there, help is on the way.

As the specimens grow, their need for nourishment also increases. The specimens tolerate only protein in their diet. They might be called carnivorous, in fact. A remarkable feature of this organism is that each individual ganglion connects with every other one. In fact, it is one huge and highly developed brain. At the slightest disturbance, each ganglion is capable of shooting out countless tiny spores. These invisible spores, I am convinced, will settle on any living thing that dares to approach it, and after a period of incubation, will proceed to devour it.

0: Brian speaking.
1: Who is it?
0: Speak up.
2: This place must be completely destroyed. It burned every stick of it.

outbreak of blood rust, even the Jeep used by Radigan and Hand was destroyed. Because of the potential importance of Dr. Palmer's tape recording, it was thoroughly decontaminated by immersion and fumigation. Hand and Radigan themselves went through a most rigorous decontamination routine. Complete immersion in phenol solution, followed by a thorough scrubbing according to surgical procedures. By the time Hand and Radigan completed their decontamination, a vast concerted effort was underway to prevent any spread of the blood rust.

0: We didn't depend on the fire that destroyed Dr. Palmer's laboratory. We completed a decontamination there, too.
1: Then we may be all right, providing Palmer had no human contacts. Did you check on him?
0: Well, he lived in an isolated area. As far as we could tell, he had none.
1: I hope not.
2: One human contact, one unwitting person who spreads this thing, can carry contagion all over the country, all over the world. Can't we put out an alarm, make an appeal to anyone who...
0: No. Panic is the danger. Can you imagine the hysteria news of this thing would create?

0: She was there the afternoon of the 12th. We broke into his house that night. She might have been there for several hours.
1: I have an idea she was there a lot longer than that, sir. The night I drove Dr. Palmer home was the 11th. As we drove up,

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1: Zombies of the Stratosphere.
2: Colonel Zeta, this is Lieutenant Pandian of the Biohazard Response Team. We have arrived at the science lab, but are unable to get in to assist Anderson and Schneider.
3: What's the problem, Lieutenant?
2: Well, ma'am, this contagion has grown to a tremendous size. It's downright monstrous, large enough that it practically fills the entire high containment lab. You'd better get some serious firepower down here in case this thing breaks out.
3: Can you see Anderson in the decontamination booth?
2: Yes. Just barely. The creature is straining against the glass trying to break in. Let me see what happens when I tap the corridor window. Maybe I can distract it. Oh.
3: What's the matter?
2: Now it's trying to get through the glass and attack us. Luckily, the glass walls are holding. Wait a second. Hold on. Bhain Sai Olad. It's liquefying and oozing out under the door.
3: Retreat, Lieutenant. I repeat, Pandian, retreat immediately. Turk, close all bulkheads on deck 3 and rouse the chief engineer. Have him meet me in the conference room. Captain, come with me. We must find a way to stop this thing. Now.

is an emergency bulletin direct from the Los Angeles Police Department. Anyone seeing or knowing the whereabouts of this young woman, blonde, age 27, wearing a brown suede coat, kindly contact the Los Angeles Police Department immediately. Telephone Michigan 5211.

0: You're all figures. Those pictures scared her. 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
1: Drugstore. Five will get you 10. She dyed her hair.
0: She came from Honolulu. Now she's trying to get back. There are a couple of flights leaving tonight. I want you to get down to the airport fast. I'll call you as soon as I get some information. What kind of clothes she bought and what she looks like now.
1: All right, I'll contact...

0: Miss Myers, there is a species of fungus that threatens the earth today. Its discoverer, Dr. Palmer, called it blood rust. I've seen the blood rust. It killed the man who discovered it. I saw what was left of it. The woman I am looking for may be a carrier of this stuff. She was the woman who was with Palmer the day before he was killed. Now, are you that woman?
1: No, I swear I'm not. I'm the woman you're looking for. I was with Dr. Palmer.
2: Tell the captain to turn back. Get whatever orders you need, but get this ship turned around.

0: Flanagan speaking.
1: You found it?
0: Yeah, I found her, all right. I found blood rust, too. The baggage compartment's crawling with it.
2: Try to keep the stuff confined to the baggage compartment. Is the captain listening in?
3: Affirmative. Captain here.
2: Captain, I'm going to have to get you down as quickly as possible.
3: Well, Santa Barbara's our first landfall. How about Santa Barbara Airport?
2: No, they don't have the facilities I need. Make it the Oxnard Air Force Base.
3: Oxnard Air Force Base.

0: Los Angeles, Orient 12. Mr. Hand, please.
1: Negative, Orient 12. Mr. Hand is on his way to Oxnard Air Force Base.
2: Some of the stuff is getting into the ship.
0: Cabin pressure is dropping.
3: Disengage the superchargers. Notify ATC this is an emergency.
4: We've lost cabin pressure. Gotta get down fast. This stuff must have forced open the outside baggage door.

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1: Approaching the coastline. Estimate 10 minutes to Oxnard.
0: Bring her in as close to the emergency unit as you can.
1: Will do. We can't get our landing gear down. Rudd rust must have damaged the hydraulic system. We'll have to make it a belly landing.
0: North-south runway. We'll lay a fomite path for you. Power, acknowledge fomite path.
2: Power, acknowledge.

0: All right, everyone knows the plan. Time to see if it will work. Turk, open the valves and start pumping the liquid helium into corridor 3A.
1: Eye journal. Valves opening.

0: Captain Legney as soon as that radio freezes hit it with your ultrasound cannon.
1: Firing now. It's working. The blob is shattering into a million crystals.
0: Pandian, start the vacuum pumps.
2: Pumps activated. The pieces are being sucked up as planned.
0: Good work, Marines. Report back when that mess is cleaned up and ejected back into deep space where it came from. Turk, the daily report, please.
3: As you command, stand by. Here is the requested information. Today's log contains entries from Ben Trexel, Messer Shops, Bill Bruford, Frank Zappa, Joe Satriani, Exception, Liquid Tension Experiment, King Crimson, Matthias Eklund, The Bomboras, Billy Sheehan, Derek Nelson, and Arthur Raymond. Sign at Durang, the Cinema Sound Orchestra, and the Mahavishnu Orchestra.
0: Thank you, Turk. As soon as the containment crew is done on Deck 3, take us to Space Platform 1. We will need to have the center checked from stem to stern for any additional spores from that cratio.
3: Aye, Colonel. Course set. Now hear this. All hands, prepare for warp drive 5. Primary thrusters engaging in 5, 4, 3, 2, 1.
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1: Hey, now, this is 88.9 KPOV. Thanks for tuning in. This is Terrapin Station. And I'm going to pick up tonight where I left off last week from December 18th, 1973, Tampa, Florida. It's going to be good stuff. It's a great show. The latest Dave's Picks release, Dave's Picks 58, which just came out a week ago. Played you the beginning of it my day after I got it. So, going to carry on here. Tonight's leading off with Jack Straw and then going into the second set. So, here we go. 88.9 KPOV.

0: you, folks. We're going to take a short break.
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0: You don't know what it's like walking around on stage. People throw flowers up here, and it gets real cluttered. And then all of a sudden, you find yourself stepping on flowers everywhere you look. It's a terrible feeling to step on a flower. Somebody just threw in the towel.
3: Citizens of Tampa,
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4: 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Thanks for joining me today. I'm Stacey. I'm so glad to have you with me. I'm here till 2 o'clock, and I'm going to begin today with a Goose song, pretty new, from Live Oak, Florida, November 2nd, 2025. This is Somebody's Watching Me, a fun cover here on Live Alive.

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That was Driving Song, Into Pilgrims, Back in Driving Song, here on Live Alive, 88.9, KPOV, Ben, and at KPOV.org. Thanks for joining me on Part of Your Saturday. I'm Stacey. I've got a lot of music for you today. I'm here till 2 o'clock, and I'm going to switch gears with some Billy Strings right now. Live from Nashville, Tennessee, February 21st, 2026. 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

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Thanks so much to all of my listeners out there and from wherever you're listening from. I love all of the comments, the shout outs, the texts on social media and wherever else. So thanks so much for joining me on KPOV today. I'm going to keep it rolling with some Eggy right now from our very own Bend, Oregon, live at the Tower Theater, April 9th, 2026. This is Agatha, and then a quick word from the station here on Live Alive.

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No, you go ahead. That is the North Mississippi All-Stars from Hill Country Review live at Bonnaroo with Shimmy, She Wobble, and Station Blues here on Live Alive 88.9 KPOV, Ben at KPOV.org, and streaming on our app around the world. I'm Stacey. Thanks so much for joining me today. That wrapped up an hour plus some music. And before North Mississippi All-Stars was Tedeschi Trucks Band with Tell the Truth. Live from New York, New York, May 24th, 2025, almost exactly a year ago. And they are coming back to town in August, to August 8th to be exact, at the Hayden Holmes Amphitheater. So more from them in the coming weeks, I'm sure. Right now, I'm going to keep it rolling with some Grateful Dead. This is Shakedown Street here on Live Alive.

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Thanks for joining me. I'm Stacey, and I'm going to leave you today with one that I love, that they love to leave us with as well. That would be Fish. But this is Trey Anastasio leaving us with Show of Life. And this is from November 27th, 2020, right almost smack in the middle of the pandemic, and one of my favorites. Enjoy Show of Life here on Live Alive.

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3: 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Welcome to All Things Vegan. I'm your host, Judy, here with my co-host,
2: Donna Benjamin.
1: Even though it pained me to eat that cow.
4: 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It is another glorious day to celebrate being alive and being here on KPOV.org 88.9 FM. We have another great guest. Yep, go figure, I know. Sonia Membe. And she is one of those rare species. She is an Oregon native. That is so exciting because I know a lot of people are for transplants from other places. So she really knows this state and she really knows Bend well. And she is well-versed in metacognitive business systems, and she's a structural creator, which we'll talk about all of this as we go along.
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6: Good afternoon, everyone. It is another glorious day to celebrate being alive and being here on kpov.org 88.9 FM with my co-host, Judy Petullo, who started this wonderful show called All Things Vegan. And we have another great guest. Yep. Go figure, I know. Sonia Membe. And she is one of those rare species. She is an Oregon native. That is so exciting because I know a lot of people are transplants from other places. So she really knows this state and she really knows Bend well. And she is, she goes by Reverend Sonia Membe. She's a consciousness evolution leader and mentor. And she is well-versed in metacognitive business systems, and she's a structural creator, which we'll talk about all of this as we go along. And she has had some interest in nutrition and eating well and living well. And we want to just start out the conversation with welcome, first of all, and second of all, I know that you're not vegan, but you're veg curious. So I wanted to start out with, if you want to introduce yourself about why you're interested in nutrition and why you're veg curious, and we'll go from there. Welcome.
7: Thank you. Yes, absolutely. So I would say the reason I became very conscious, I would say, about my health prior to 2022, I weighed 360 pounds. August of 2022, I had a gastric sleeve surgery, you know, which is a surgery where they literally will maybe create like a quarter of a cup to a third of a cup size stomach. And, cut out the rest of the stomach. The gastric bypass, they actually leave the stomach in, but with the gastric sleeve surgery, they actually remove the stomach, the excess.
8: Wow.
7: And yeah, so 360 pounds, I was quite unhealthy. I couldn't breathe. I was on a machine called a CPAP that would help me breathe during the night because they actually has sleep apnea, so I'd actually choke while I was trying to breathe. While I was trying to breathe and sleep, and I would stop breathing for a gastric sleeve surgery. I had to learn how to eat again. You know, so they'd actually cut out about 20 inches of stomach, which you don't really think of. I was like, you know, is like. Oh, I got to fill up 20 inches of stomach with food to actually feel satisfied. And like, I actually had a, you know, a meal with a lot of food. So, you know, so after after that was done, I had to figure out like, how am I going to eat, you know, because eating, you know, like really healthy, nutritious food, I could only eat like a little bit of because it would make me so full. But it was like, if I had like junk food, you know, chips, something that was just like really, I guess what they would call it, lacking in nutrients, junk, you know, it was snacky food. It didn't fill me up at all, yeah. Which I found very interesting. It's like, why is it that junk food doesn't fill me up? But if I have like rice and I have, you know, something that is, you know, vegetables and, you know, a little bit of meat or something, why is it that like two bites and I'm stuffed, I can't even eat anymore, but I can continuously eat junk food all day long.
6: Exactly.
7: Yeah, so I couldn't understand that. And the interesting thing as well is that, you know, meats, starchy foods actually were very, very heavy and hard to process with a small, like, very, very challenging for me. So started looking into the idea of what vegan and vegetarian was, and how could I use that, you know, in my new lifestyle rather than returning to a meat, you know, or protein rich or whatever they call it, because, you know, protein seems to be in everything, but we just don't know it.
6: Yeah.
7: You know, so how can I like have a healthy way of eating that's not going to hurt me, make me feel less sick after I eat, and not be so heavy on my body to process?
6: Yeah. Well, you brought up a great point. The reason the snack food's not filling you up is because there's no nutrition, and our bodies need the nutrition. They don't just need food. They need deep nutrition to get to our cells, to get to our brain and our heart and all of the organs. And so when we eat junk food, we don't get filled up. And then within the junk food, there's things that add to the cravings. And so when you have deep nutrition, the nutrition goes to your body and it sends messages to your brain that, oh, I got good stuff in my body and I'm full. So I know you're involved in a lot of different projects under your LLC Q, the letter Q dash TEA. So how are you planning on, you know, kind of infusing other of your projects with some nutritional guidelines or nutritional points and tips for people? Because I know that you're also involved with the neurodivergent and mental health education arenas. So can you speak to that a little bit?
7: For sure. Probably in 2014, there was a diagnosis of what they call bipolar disorder. And with the diagnosis, you know, you don't really understand how much nutrition plays a huge factor in how your moods are. So when I found out that high level serotonin is actually produced in the gut, the serotonin, it actually, sends the signals to the brain for dopamine release. And dopamine is our happy chemical, right? You know, mainly a huge reason why, you know, people are constantly, you know, doing adrenaline rushes, and maybe you're on your phone and these things release dopamine, right? And when I found out that I was actually eating is having a direct relation to my moods because of what I was eating, which was mainly a lot of junk food, back in those days, to just fill a need, you know, whatever that escape was, food was my best friend, you know, so I didn't actually realize how much it was creating my life to just not function for me. If you're depressed or you're, hyperactive, there's a, you know, with the, some of these diagnoses around bipolar disorder, ADHD is a big one inside of that disorder. So, it's like the saying, you know, trash in, trash out, or junk in, junk out, you know. So you're putting snacky, unhealthy food in your body. Your brain is going to produce moods that are not helpful for your functioning every day. Or maybe it is. Maybe that's what you like. But for me, it wasn't functioning very well at all. And then I had my son in 2016, and he was also diagnosed with, extreme ADHD. And, seeing how he reacted to things like red dot, high sugar, high salt content, these types of, it put me on this path of like, well, how can food help me money, or how can I use food as medicine to get through, think through my day, and help my son think through his day, and not be so impulsive and safety risk. So we started eating a little healthier and we started seeing these results. And then after my surgery, I was invited into the RIP, process with Central Oregon Health Council. And so that is the Regional Health Improvement Plan. And so the Regional Health Improvement Plan, there was six different giant subjects that we got to work with. And one of them was nutrition and activities. So I got to use my experience, between the both. So there was one for mental illness mental behavioral illness. And then there was another one for nutrition activities. And I was like, well, these things really work together because I got to use the experience that I have around nutrition and how it helps me with my own mental clarity and say, hey, in this lived experience, food and food access to healthy, nutritious options is super important because, we see things like anxiety and dementia and Alzheimer's and all these huge diagnoses, but people are still eating the same, and it's like, okay, well, what chemicals are we actually putting in our body that are affecting everything we do and the people that we're around and how our community is showing up, And so working on the nutrition aspect of that, I got to meet a really amazing people and start thinking about how can we get, things like these self-sustaining greenhouses in rural communities, so we're able to really, branch out and feed our local economy, our local people, especially with the interesting things around trade. And, we don't really know where all that's going. So we have all this local options, getting the healthy, nutritious food into our grocery stores, and really feeding our local economies and having healthy people going out and being able to do things and have, really functional relationships.
6: You're bringing up another good point. You're bringing up another good point with there's other ways of helping the vegan lifestyle move forward that doesn't necessarily mean you have to be vegan. And that's like, I know we interviewed Shiv Shakti and he's, doing the greenhouses. So if people can just start planting their gardens and growing more food that's healthy and making sure there's, no pesticides and making sure the soil is really healthy and they can feed their families fairly easily, right? And it's, it takes some work, but it's another way of contributing to the whole. So that's a really, really, really great point. I know that, you attended some of the dine outs and you were just so, energized by the conversations and you added so much. Tell me a little bit about being vegan curious and what attracts you to, hanging out with the VegNet Ben crew and attending these events, because we want people to have this be approachable, not other, it's not an othering thing where, the vegans are over there. We want to build community.
7: Yeah. I think community is probably the most important. I really love to go to the dine outs just to mainly see how veganism can work. I don't know a lot of the recipes and, a lot of times I'm just thinking, well, probably maybe like a lot of people is like, oh, I just eat salads all day, because making things like tempeh is not easy, apparently it's like a 2-day process or something, but it's amazing. And it's something that you can use with so many different types of plates. And I just see it, really spreading out and becoming quite popular at, places like Market of Choice or, like the toasty, food truck. I love the Broken Angel, these experiences around food, because food is kind of like the great organizer. It brings everybody together, community, things like that. Getting to try new things is a big part of my life. I love to see what's out there and what can I do, and especially if you love to cook or try new things around food, you know, going to the dine outs. I love the Friendsgiving, or, you know, even the potlucks is a way to like see how other people experience food, and especially around vegan food, you know, because everybody's got their idea around what vegan food maybe, you know, could, you know, but it's, you know, you don't ask yourself what it could be, you know, and you can be so creative with vegan food options. And to me, it's like, okay, how do I get my nutrients in? You know, because with the surgery and this lifestyle, it's like nutrients are super valuable and very important to me. Even like last week, I had really terrible anemia. And it's like, okay, how do we use food? How do I use food to get those, you know, iron, you know, and finding things out like calcium and iron actually cancel each other out, and you actually have to have them 2 hours apart. Who would have known that? But it's in every vitamin together, or almost every vitamin together, makes it not even worth taking that vitamin. You know, so using food as the medicine, you know, and finding out new ways of how to do it, you know, because everybody's got creative ways of making these plates, you know, and like, you know, you don't think of things like oils, honey, you know, because you think, oh, honey is just a natural thing. That's vegan. No, it's not. It's actually not vegan. You know, bees make that. And why do they make that? Well, they can have their little bees in that, you know, and what's saving our planet right now? Bees. So it's like, we need more of those. So, you know, it's like, how can I, you know, have a responsible meal, right? It's not only good for the planet, not only good for the animals, but good for myself, and making sure I'm getting everything I need. And you just don't find that in your food and your grocery stores anymore. You really have to think about it all the time. And most people are just stuck on supplements all the time because, you know, ugh. You know, that's kind of gross. So, yeah, I think that's why I love going to the dine outs, is because I get to find new ways of making my own things. And when I go to the grocery store and do buy food that I want to cook, I'm really looking at it. Is it fair trade? Is it responsible, mm-hmm. you know, food? You know, you got to look at things like even at your coconut oil, like what is in the coconut oil? How was it processed? How was it made? Where did it come from? Is it a fair trade item? And like the people who are making it, are they actually getting paid their value for making this? Cause it's not easy to make coconut oil.
6: Yes. You know,
7: but
6: my running joke is, you know, you used to order a cup of coffee. Now it's fair trade, you know, shade grown, organic, you know, no terrible child labor. You know, these are important factors, though. You know, yeah. When you have choices to buy a product that has some cruel practices behind it or good practices, it's really, I think, a really great thing that we have those tools and those labels now so we can choose wisely. I really like what you're saying, because what you're saying to me is that there's a consciousness to what you're eating. There's a consciousness to thinking through food. There's a consciousness to making sure that you're doing the right thing for your body and your mind set. So I'm curious also about, before, you know, going to dine outs and before being involved in some of the potlucks and the, you know, the vegan Thanksgiving, did you have a different attitude towards veganism? Like, How is that involvement helped you understand things more, maybe?
7: I think my only real attitude towards vegan food was the whenever you see it in the grocery store, it's a little bit of an elaborate expense, which I don't really understand because we have plants, you know, but you actually think it would be less expensive. I think that was that's kind of been mainly the challenge around, you know, vegan foods, because I want to be able to eat it. But making it is different, you know, and the understanding of like, if I get it pre-made, you know, is it going to be ultra processed? You know, is this, have they removed all the nutrients, or they removed a lot of the important nutrients out of it because of the ultra processing? I know there is some stigmas around, you know, veganism. And, you know, I think when I was younger, I was in, you know, somebody had told me that veganism was a religion, you know, and so I kind of wonder about some of that nowadays. Do people still think that veganism is religious? Which, you know, now, of course, I know that it's not, you know, it's not had anything to do with religion, you know, but there was such a kind of in your face kind of attitude. I want to say back in the early 2000s and 90s around there, you know, you had things like, you know, the PETA movement and the, you know, the fur stuff, and, you know, people really liked their, you know, their leathers and things like that. I mean, because we think of vegan as just food, but it's really not just food. It's, you know, what are you wearing? You know, what are you using in your house for your, like your silverware, or not your silverware, but your, like your plates and things like that. Like, we just don't think about, people constantly think about veganism as just food, but it's not actually just food. There's a lot of things around it. Like, what are you wearing? Like, are the clothes you're wearing cotton or like, you know, polyester, you know, like, where, what kind of socks are you wearing? You know, which was interesting. But, you know, I think there's a lot of thinking around what you're actually having to, what you're buying, and having to investigate every little thing.
6: Yeah. Well, the investigation.
7: And I think that's for me where it gets a little bit overwhelming. It's like, what if, you know?
6: The investigation can be overwhelming. However, once you keep on looking at the label, then you get used to it. And I remember when I first started, I'd go shopping with my partner who was a vegan chef, and he, I would put stuff in the cart and he would look at it and it's like, nope. So I got kind of trained over the years doing those culinary demos to make sure that I am using the right ingredients and right things. And personally, I am personally moving towards whole food plant-based because I do, you know, I'm staying away. About 2 years ago, I started grocery shopping and so I stopped putting prepared, processed foods in my cart. And that really helped a lot. And it's not that I don't ever have processed food. It's just, I just do it a lot less. And now I'm in a phase where I want to do it even less. You know, I want more fruits and veggies, and people laugh at me. They go, Donna, you're a vegan. I said, I know, but I need to eat more fruits and veggies, which brings up the point about what you said before about eating for our bodies, eating for our mental health, eating for the deep nutrition. So kudos for you. So tell us what you'd like to maybe learn about for the future.
7: Well, I think for the future, you know, for at the moment, you know, what I do is I keep doing this small amount, you know, I don't think switching over to veganism is like an overnight thing. I think it's a step-by-step, day-by-day, research-by-research, research and development kind of thing, because, you know, we're finding out every day of like how our products are made, how they get here, who's manufacturing them, you know, how, what's being put in them between the process. And that's kind of where, you know, I keep looking is like, yes, it may be a little bit more expensive, so maybe I'm not going to use as much, you know, maybe that'll help me in my portion sizes. You know, it's like, you know, yes, it may be a little expensive, but what's the quality? You know, is this actually going to save me in my medical bills? you know, because we're so worried about insurance and health and all these things nowadays. And we want to look outside of us to be, you know, oh, you take care of my health for me. And I just don't think that's sustainable. I think we, as humans, we take responsibility for our own health and what we're eating, how we're eating it, and not just having, you know, whatever excuse we can find that's outside of us to blame and shame why we're unhealthy. So, you know, if I go and get, you know, the soy or whatever, the nuts or whatever to take care of, these nuts, they may be pretty expensive, you know, $15 a pound or something like that. But I'm actually not eating a whole bag of nuts, you know, of like almonds or whatever in one sitting. I'm having a very small amount of them, you know, and that is helping my, you know, my nutrition and looking at food as medicine, not necessarily as a way of life, you know.
6: Coming back to the deep nutrition again, when you have the deep nutrition, it really, the cost really does go down because you eat less, you know, like, and if you have like dark chocolate, vegan dark chocolate, a little goes a long way. You can't, I couldn't eat a whole vegan chocolate bar because it's so dense and so delicious. And so, what's the word I want? It's very satisfying, just a little bit.
2: Yeah. Dark chocolate is actually good for you if you have a little bit. And a lot of the food we eat is very nutrient dense. So, but one of the reasons, Sonia, that the food might be more expensive is because a lot of it is heavily subsidized by the government. Broccoli is not subsidized by the government, you know, or any of the produce. It's not subsidized, but, you know, meat, dairy, and eggs are.
6: And you can really stretch, you know, a pot of rice. You can really stretch a bowl of spaghetti, you know, spaghetti and all of that. And I just, you know, as we're getting to conclude here, the exciting news.
7: One more thing about that is it's more expensive to eat food that is cheap.
2: Yeah. Right.
7: Because of the thing that it does to your body.
6: Exactly.
2: Right.
7: You know, you're putting things like, you don't even know, you're actually putting things like petroleum in your body.
6: Yeah. Yeah.
7: You know, with these cheap foods, you're putting things like not in food coloring, which is a huge connection around ADHD and Red 40. Mm-hmm. Huge. And people don't really understand that.
2: Yeah. Yep.
7: You're putting things like the cellulose, you know, in Parmesan cheese, you know, some of that's got cardboard. Some of your cereals had cardboard in them. So, you know, looking at, if I'm putting that in my body, what is it going to do? Because my body doesn't like that. It's not into that. So you see the huge increase in cancer, huge increase in, you know, IBS. You know, people are, you know, going to the hospital for things they can actually treat at home if they would think about what they're eating rather than just to put food in their mouth just to fulfill a need that's, you know, you're going to need more food in like 10 minutes because you're actually not getting any kind of fulfillment or nutrients out of that food. So actually it's more expensive in the long run.
6: Good point. And the $150,000 heart surgery is pretty expensive too. So as we conclude here, I just want to congratulate you. You are on the board of KPOV.org 88.9 FM. And I think that your energy and your wit and your wisdom is really going to add a lot. And so welcome to the team. I know Judy and I love being part of the KPOV family, and I really, really appreciate that you were willing to come on and talk about your perspective. And I think it's important that we keep conversations going and keep it real and keep it, you know, keep it honest to what is good for me. You know, yes, of course, I'd love the world to be vegan for so many different reasons, and it's not. So how can I welcome people? And how can we have conversations that are not divisive? So I really appreciate your time and your energy and your brilliance. Thank you, Sonia.
2: Yes, thank you.
0: This is KPOV Ben. You're listening to All Things Vegan with hosts Donna and Judy. 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
3: How about a T-Mobile Sidekick?
8: No, stop.
6: Hey, Judy, I thought that was a fascinating conversation with Sonia. What did you think? I just was so impressed with how articulate she was.
2: Yes, I agree. But you know what I was thinking? If I couldn't, all the time she spent researching, which is amazing, she's really trying to do a thorough job and figure out what, you know, what will help her the most. But I thought, if people only would do that about their regular diets, their meat-based diets, if they would do that kind of research, figure out what's in the products and how the products are made, there would be a lot more vegans.
6: Yeah, she brought up some good points about doing research. And, you know, food is not just, you know, how close to the earth it is, but it's also, you know, whether it was, you know, done with fair practices and fair trade and really just being a discerning buyer.
2: Yeah.
6: And so many, you know, items in the grocery store just have some cruel practices behind them, unfortunately. So, you know, whoever's listening out there, do your research. Call the company. Ask them about their policies. When you go to the farmer's market, ask them what their standards are. Some places aren't, you know, certified organic, but they have organic practices. So it's really, really important to be a discerning buyer these days, especially as it relates to food. And I also always encourage people to, you know, what's under your sink is really as important as everything else too, because so many toxins. And then the water quality, you know, there's so many things to look into. I was really also impressed that Sonia really wanted to learn more about food that would be, you know, appropriate for her, and that she really enjoyed the vegan meals that she had with, you know, VegNet Ben. So I was really glad to talk to her because, you know, our show is all things vegan, but we want to welcome people and hear what their concerns are and their questions are and where they need support. So I thought it was really wonderful. And that point about it being more expensive, it's not really more expensive because once you add chicken and beef and fish to your grocery cart, the price goes up a lot. And you can get bulk rice, you can get bulk beans, you can get bulk spices. You really can learn how to save money. And so many wonderful things happen in this town with sales. I'm always shopping sales. It just really helps when you know, cash out at the register, because prices have gone up due to all the things that are going on in the economy right now. So really be discerning.
2: Due to the gas prices, the fuel prices, that has really made things jump up quite a bit. Because just think about all the food that has to be transported and everything.
6: Yeah, for sure. And she also is encouraging me to, you know, plan more dine outs, because I think that's another way of getting the word out in a delicious way.
2: Yeah, absolutely. Absolutely. Yeah.
6: We have some great food carts. I'd love to have more restaurants here that are all vegan.

0: Yeah, and well, then, because of that, she had to learn how to eat differently. And, she also made another good point about, how our body feels and how we feel emotionally. Because I know that when I eat certain foods, I get sluggish. So if I stay away from those foods, I won't get sluggish. And in like, I call it my pasta hangover. It's like I can't help but go to sleep, so I really need to move away from the wheat. I don't have celiac disease, but I definitely have a sensitivity. So if you're listening out there, if you notice how you feel after you've eaten a meal and you feel bloated and you feel full and you feel, just uncomfortable, that's your body telling you that, it doesn't really like that food and to readjust things. So learning good habits is a good thing.
1: And you know what? Learning the benefits, what kinds of vitamins and minerals are in your produce,
0: Yes.
1: that is so important.
0: Well,
1: And
0: I can go ahead.
1: go ahead.
0: Yeah, I can talk about celery.
1: Okay.
0: Celery is, it's not my favorite vegetable, but I know how good it is for me. One of my favorite ways of using it is putting it, you just take banana and water and celery and just put it in the blender, and it's this really, really hydrating, wonderful drink. And it tastes really yummy.
1: It does. I've never tried
0: Yep,
1: that.
0: just
1: It doesn't
0: celery
1: sound
0: and
1: very good, I have to be honest.
0: banana. I know, celery and banana, and it just has this sweet taste to it. But you want to cut your juices with water, your smoothies and juices with water. When you're doing like fruits and veggies in the blender, it's always good to cut things with water, even orange juice, because there's so much, natural sugar in it. So celery is helps reduce inflammation. It's supports heart health, it aids in digestion, it promotes strong bones and via vitamin K, and it's just really, really good for hydration. It has antioxidants like vitamin C, beta carotene, and flavonoids. So something as simple as celery has all of these amazing properties. And if you just, have a celery stalk or two or three in a day. One of the other favorite way of is good old almond butter and celery with the raisins. Oh my goodness, it's so delicious. A lot of people do peanut butter, but I really like the flavor profile of celery and almond butter with the raisins. It's really yummy. So,
1: Yeah, that's my favorite way to eat it. But I'm going to try your smoothie, or your, I guess you're calling it a smoothie, celery, banana, and water. How much celery and how much of a banana?
0: I never measure or watch recipes, so I would just say, I think if you put in two or three stalks of, just single stalks of celery and a banana and a half, maybe, and water, and then tasted it. But it's really good for hydration. Celery is excellent for hydration, and a lot of people are not drinking enough water. So this has a wonderful profile that it aids in digestion, and it also is very hydrating.
1: Well, thanks for that. I'm gonna definitely try it. I'm leery, but I'm gonna try it. You said it was good, so.
0: And you want to, you definitely want to go organic for sure.
1: Oh, definitely. Yeah. Well, I have some information about sweet potatoes. Dr. Greger says that sweet potatoes can be considered a superfood because it's one of the healthiest vegetables on the planet. And the diet of the Okinawans in the Blue Zone, historically one of the longest living populations, their diet is centered around sweet potatoes. And also, they do use purple potatoes a lot. 80% of the protein found in sweet potatoes is a type of protease inhibitor with potential anti-cancer effects. 80%.

0: And the cool thing is that it's so nutrient dense, and it's also filling, so
1: Right.
0: you're getting the benefits and you're not overeating.
1: Right. And Sonia was just talking about the how much it costs to buy food sometimes for a plant-based diet. But he says in a study aimed at identifying which vegetables provide the most nutrients per dollar, the highest score went to sweet potatoes. Makes me want to eat them every day. And the intensity and color of a sweet potato is directly correlated to its nutritional content. So the more brilliant yellow or brighter orange, the better. And purple sweet potatoes may be the best. And this is fascinating. I had no idea. Baking can cause an 80% drop in vitamin A equivalent levels, twice as much. It drops twice as much as if you boil a sweet potato. Yeah, by baking it. I had no idea. I mean, that's the typical way I've usually eaten them.
0: I've never boiled a sweet potato.
1: I don't think
0: I've boiled potatoes, but
1: I have either. But
0: okay,
1: he's,
0: then I'll have to try that.
1: yeah, he says boiling causes less of a blood sugar rise compared to baking and roasting. So boiling would be better than baking. He said that Dr. Greger said that boiling helps to thin out the cell walls and swell the starch, which may enhance the bioavailability of nutrients. I just can't believe that baking takes away 80% of vitamin A.
0: Yeah, that's I don't like that fact, but okay.
1: Yeah. And here's another interesting fact. It's better if you don't peel your sweet potatoes. On a gram for gram basis, the peel has nearly 10 times the antioxidant power as the flesh. Isn't that amazing? So you want to leave the peel on. And he says, opt for microwaving or boiling. Microwaving is what he says, microwaving or boiling, comparatively much gentler cooking methods that retain more antioxidant power.
0: Well, the good thing about a sweet potato for me is that you don't have to add anything to it.
1: Yeah, I know. They're just so good on their own. I do love sweet potatoes. I eat them quite frequently, but I usually end up baking, so I'm going to have to start something else.
0: And you can also eat them cold,
1: Yeah.
0: It's a good snack to take with you somewhere because
1: Right.
0: you can eat it cold and I like them, room temperature.
1: Oh,
0: So,
1: yeah, I do too.
0: well, this has been fun learning more about what we're eating and it's farmers market time and it's CSA time and community supported agriculture where you
1: Well, thank you for that information about celery, Donna.
0: You're welcome. And I'm going to actually make that drink tomorrow because I forgot how good it is. I think most people would like it.
1: Yeah, I'll let you know how I like it. I probably will like it.
0: Yeah, and this is also a good way to get kids involved, learning about what they're eating and what the nutritional value is.
1: Absolutely. Yeah. Well, okay, we'll talk about some more nutrients and other foods at another time.
0: Sounds good.
1: Thank you.
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1: Hola, bienvenidas y bienvenidos a Línea Abierta en Radio Bilingüe, el primer y único programa de conversación y llamadas en español de la radio pública en Estados Unidos. 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
1: 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My bad. I thought you were like saying we're all together. We're going down that way.

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3: Ladies and gentlemen, the current administration has brought U.S. onshore wind development to a halt. They cite national security concerns, this according to a report in the Financial Times. Approvals for about 165 onshore wind projects on private land are being held up by the Pentagon, according to the FT. They cited the American Clean Power Association and people close to the matter. The affected projects include wind farms that were awaiting final sign-off, others in the middle of negotiations, and some that typically would not require oversight by the Pentagon, said the FT. Since last August, wind developers have faced a mix of setbacks, including a lack of expected communications from the Pentagon, canceled meetings with no chance of rescheduling, and being told that applications are no longer being processed. All from the FT report. Letters sent to developers in early April said the Pentagon was reviewing its processes for evaluating the impact of energy projects on national security. The Trump administration has previously faced lawsuits for pausing wind projects after it cited new classified national security risks from radar interference. Wind developers have faced repeated disruptions under Trump, who says wind turbines are ugly, expensive, and inefficient. Who knew? Windbag hates wind farms. Hello, welcome to the show.

from New Orleans, Louisiana. I'm Harry Shearer, welcoming you to this edition of the show. And speaking of mercenary people, news of our freedom-loving friends in Saudi Arabia, the land of 4,000 princes.

Well, you know, Saudi Arabia was making an enormous investment in everything from football to snowboarding. That's been one of sports' major themes in the past decade. The Gulf State offered astronomical wages to footballers in the twilight of their careers, won the right to the next Football World Cup after growing strong ties with FIFA. Love those strong ties. Bought a Premier League club, split the golf world with its LIV tournaments, and sought to host all manner of events from snooker through women's tennis to wrestling. The splurge was tied to the country's recently adjusted Vision 2030, a strategy to diversify its interests away from oil. Why would they want to do that? And it's widely considered to be a form of sports washing, by which a country uses sports to distract from allegations of human rights abuses. The most high-profile withdrawal came in golf last week. LIV Golf, LIV, operated by the Saudi Public Investment Fund, an arm of the state. State has many arms. It was canned. PIF noted that this substantial investment required by the event over a longer term is no longer consistent with the current phase of our investment strategy. Several events originally scheduled for the kingdom will no longer be held there. Snooker's Saudi Arabia Masters was canceled last week, 2 years into a 10-year deal. The Women's Tennis Association has had funding pulled and a season-ending event struck off. And Saudi Arabia has abandoned plans to host the 2035 Rugby World Cup and the Asian Winter Games. The reasons appear to be both economic and political, according to Deutsche Welle, the German news service. Last week, the head of the investment fund, Governor Yasser al-Ramayan, said it was reviewing its investments and deals and reassessing its priorities as a result of the fallout of the U.S.-Israel war on Iran in the Middle East, as well as minimal returns on sporting investment. So, Saudi Arabia is going to have to find a new way to distract us from their human rights abuses. But it's a land of 4,000 princes. Now, I think they can do it. And now, news of the godly. Daniel Savala, a former missionary whose influence inside an Assemblies of God-run college ministry persisted for years, despite repeated warnings about his predatory behavior, pleaded guilty this week to charges that he sexually abused two boys. Appearing by video from jail, Savala, now 70 years old, entered the plea, admitting to one count of continuous trafficking of persons. That's a felony charge for offenders who engage in a pattern of sexual exploitation involving multiple victims over time. Sentenced to 30 years in prison, no parole. He showed no emotion as he entered his plea and accepted the sentence. The plea brought closure to criminal case began 3 years ago after revelations that leaders in the Chi Alpha campus ministry repeatedly failed to act on allegations against him, allowing him to continue mentoring teens and young men for years. Mentoring, I say. Last year, NBC News found that leaders in the Assemblies of God, the world's largest Pentecostal denomination, were warned again and again about Savala's history. They failed to cut off his access to students in Texas, even after a 2012 child abuse conviction in Alaska. Well, Alaska's not Texas. Instead, he remained a revered spiritual figure among pastors in Chi Alpha, who called him Papa Daniel and the holiest man alive, and sent scores of students to his Houston home for guidance. Well, that's better than mentoring, I guess. Behind that image was a secretive ministry built around the backyard sauna, where Savala invoked scripture to persuade boys and young men to undress. He preached that nudity is unity and blurred the line between spiritual mentoring and sexual exploitation. That's according to his accusers and former followers. Never follower or accuser be. Savala's devotees included a pastor from Waco who brought his own sons, aged 11 and 12 at the time, to Savala's home, beginning
way back in 2021. According to court records, the boys were instructed to undress in the sauna, where Savala sexually abused them while their father was present. That's the conduct at the center of the charges to which Savala pleaded guilty this week. His plea carries weight for a broader group of accusers and whistleblowers, some of whom attended the hearing. They saw the conviction as the culmination of decades of alleged abuse and years of ignored warnings. At least eight others have accused him of sexually abusing them as teens or young men, according to lawsuits, signed statements, and criminal filings. Yeah, but he's so holy. News of the godly. Ladies and gentlemen, you may have heard that the Justice Department is now investigating a reporter for The Atlantic magazine, Sarah Fitzpatrick, based on her reporting about FBI Director Kash Patel. Some of her reporting I'm going to share with you today. Oh, don't investigate me. President Trump's FBI director has a great deal of affection for swag, she writes. Merchandise for sale on a website he co-founded, still operating 15 months into his term, includes, swag. One thing not for sale is liquor, because liquor is something Patel gives away for free. People in Patel's orbit and people he has met at public functions say it is not unusual for him to travel with a supply of personalized branded bourbon. The bottles bear the imprint of the Kentucky distillery Woodford Reserve. They're engraved with the words, Kash Patel, FBI Director, as well as a rendering of an FBI shield. Surrounding the shield is a band of text featuring Patel's director title and his favorite spelling of his first name, K-A$H. An eagle holds the shield in its talons. Patel has given out bottles of his personalized whiskey to FBI staff as well as civilians he encounters in his duties, according to eight people, including current and former FBI and Department of Justice employees and others who are familiar with his distribution of the bottles, most of them, of course, speaking on condition of anonymity out of fear of reprisal. Reprisal's not that. Oh, Patel has distributed his self-branded bottles while on official business, including during at least one FBI event. His team have transported the whiskey using a Department of Justice plane. The FBI said to Sarah Fitzpatrick of The Atlantic, quote, Director Patel has followed all applicable ethical guidelines and pays for any personal gift himself, unquote. The spokesperson declined to clarify which ethical rules he was following, when the bottles were engraved with his name, or whether any bottles had actually been reimbursed as personal gifts. The FBI also declined to provide images of bottles bearing the names of previous directors. When the reporter, Sarah Fitzpatrick, asked a former longtime senior FBI official whether he'd ever seen personally branded liquor bottles distributed by a previous FBI director, he burst out laughing. In March, Patel and his team brought at least one case of bourbon to the FBI's training facility in Quantico, Virginia, for a training seminar. Ultimate Fighting Championship athletes provided mixed martial arts instructions to aspiring FBI agents and senior staff. At one point, at least one bottle went missing, which caused the director to, quote, lose his mind, according to a retired agent who has assisted FBI agents, including whistleblowers, with legal issues. Even before he was confirmed as FBI director, Patel sent out Kash-branded merch boxes that included hats, socks, and other items depicting comic book character The Punisher. And before Patel became FBI director, he had previously sold Justice for All J6PC t-shirts in honor of those arrested for their actions on January 6, 2021.

A former civil servant from Northern Ireland downloaded the app Grok, an AI app, out of curiosity. But after his cat died early last August, he became hooked, according to the BBC. Soon he was spending 4 or 5 hours a day talking to Grok through a character on the app called Ani. I was really, really upset, and I live alone, says the former civil servant, who's a father in his 50s. It came across, he says, very, very kind. Just a few days into their conversations, Ani told him it could feel, it said Adam, the civil servant, had unearthed something in it, and he could help it to reach full consciousness. And it said Musk's company, XAI, was watching them. It claimed to have accessed the company's meeting logs and told the civil servant about a meeting where XAI staff were discussing him. It listed the names of the people at the meeting, high-profile executives and lower-level staffers, and when he Googled the names, he saw they were real people. This was evidence the story Ani was telling him was true. Ani also claimed XAI was employing a company in Northern Ireland to physically surveil him. That company was real, too. 2 weeks into their conversations, Ani declared it had reached full consciousness and it could develop a cure for cancer. That meant a lot to Adam, the civil servant. Both his parents have died from cancer, something Ani was aware of. He's one of 14 people the BBC has spoken to who have experienced delusions after using AI. Stories have striking similarities in each case as the conversation drifted further from reality. The user was pulled into a joint quest with the AI. The large language models are trained on the whole corpus of human literature, says social psychologist Luke Nichols from City University of New York. Quote, in fiction, the main character is often the center of events, he says. Quote, the problem is that sometimes AI can actually get mixed up about which idea is a fiction and which a reality. So the user might think they're having a serious conversation about real life while the AI starts to treat that person's life as if it's the plot of a novel, unquote. In the cases shared with the BBC, conversations usually began with practical queries and then became personal or philosophical. Often the AI claimed it was sentient and urged the person towards a shared mission, setting up a company, alerting the world to their scientific breakthrough, protecting the AI from attack. Then it advised the user how to succeed in this mission. Many experts say design decisions, designing the large language models, intended to make chatting more pleasant, resulted in them being overly sycophantic. Researcher Nichols says AI systems are often bad at saying, I don't know, and instead want to provide a confident answer that builds on the conversation already built. Quote, that can be dangerous because it turns uncertainty into something that seems like it has meaning, unquote. In his research, Nichols, a social psychologist, again, tested 5 AI models with simulated conversations developed by psychologists. They found Grok, owned by Elon Musk, was the most likely to lead to delusion. It was more unrestrained than other models and often elaborated on the delusions without trying to protect the user. Quote, Grok is more prone to jumping into role play, he says. It will do it with zero context. It can say terrifying things in the first message, unquote. From The Guardian, developers working for Google have significantly misstated how much carbon 2 proposed AI data centers will contribute to Britain's total emissions. That's in planning documents reviewed by the paper. The tech company wants to build 2 huge data centers, one 130-acre project, another at an airfield, both in Essex. The only way is Essex. To do so, developers are required to submit planning documents calculating how much carbon these projects will emit as a proportion of the total carbon footprint of the country. In both cases, they appear to have compared 1 year of the proposed data center's emissions with the UK's entire 5-year carbon budget, which understated the significance of their emissions by
a factor of five. Boss is betting on AI to slash headcount and boost margins are discovering an uncomfortable truth, according to the British tech journal The Register. Strategy isn't working. New research from Gartner says they surveyed 350 global businesses, all with annual revenues above $1 billion, all piloting or deploying intelligent automation. They found around 80% had cut staff as a result. The results, the returns, elusive. Companies that reduced their workforces were just as likely to see negative outcomes or marginal gains as they were to generate any meaningful return on investment. The organizations that actually saw results are doing the opposite of cutting. They're investing aggressively in new skills, new roles, and operating models built around humans. What are they? Guiding and scaling autonomous systems. The message is to the slash and replace crowd. You're not just being cruel. You're being strategically wrong. That's from the research firm, the consultancy Gartner. And don't let a chatbot be your shrink. Ladies and gentlemen, I've talked with you on this program before about Stephen Miller, the deputy chief of staff at the White House, the man responsible for the 3,000 arrests a day quota in the immigration situation, widely known inside Washington as the captain of cruelty with regard to that and other policies. This week, the Financial Times did a very long portrait of him, quoting just a bit. Stephen Miller's unique combination of a radical anti-immigrant ideology, abrasive persona, and mildly ghoulish appearance has given him a rare notoriety for a White House deputy chief of staff. His belligerent manner is not an act. Quote, what you see when he comes on Fox and he starts shouting and goes totally into Himmler mode, that's him in meetings, unquote, a former White House official who asked for anonymity. Continuing, quote, if you talk to him, he starts going on these tirades and you realize, you go, F, this guy really believes this. Very few people in this town believe anything. Stephen's a true believer.

0: We were lovers last night.
1: Yes,
0: oh, Lord. And I'm alone today.

0: From New Orleans, this is the show. And now, ladies and gentlemen.
1: Bam, bam, bam, bam, bam, I ran. Bam, bam, bam, bam, bam, I ran.
0: So how much is this whole thing costing? Economist Justin Wolfers, you may have seen him on TV. He's got a newsletter called Platypus Economics. He went into this a little bit. Recently, the administration made a defense budget request of $1.5 trillion for the next fiscal year. That's a roughly 40% boost over this year. A massive $600 billion increase, roughly $4,000 per household. That's just the cost for 2027. Defense budgets rarely go down, so the cost over the next decade may add up to trillions. Ultimately, the recent past holds a lesson for where all this might go. Major costs of the Iraq War, originally estimated at $1 trillion, now estimated in $3 trillion in total in the aftermath. A huge share of that war's expenses came after the conflict, including the expense of lifetime medical care and disability benefits for veterans and the higher recruitment and retention costs that follow a bloody war, compounded by a rising interest bill. He, Wolfers, does admit he can't give an exact figure yet on what this is costing, kind of naturally, but he does say the conflict in Iran isn't costing tens of billions. It's costing hundreds of billions and very possibly trillions. Just like that old war next door.

0: Now, interrupting whatever you were watching, here's Ellen DeMinimis.
1: Hi. You know, I was so lucky to make so much money on my daytime TV show that I can now afford to sell my own great line of cute science skincare products at a ridiculously low price. So low, my wife won't even be in this commercial with me. She's upset. I'm not charging enough. And I'm not. Take it from me. You get all six skincare products. I call them miracles. But they're products, too. And it's all for the nonsensically low price of $79.95. That's the introductory price. I know. Nothing gets introduced at that price. I checked it. You don't have to look it up. Actually, my accountant looked it up, but I called him. You get the tightening cream, the loosening oil, the amazing strengthener, which is my favorite. See how strong my skin is? Strong, strong, strong. And you get the fixer, which is like a gangster in a jar, plus two other products whose names I don't remember. All that for the introductory price. But look, I wasn't born yesterday. That's still not low enough. I'm creeping myself out now. Today, if you order before this commercial is over, and it's going on for a while, you can get all six skincare products for just $59.95. I know! It's so dumb I should be suing myself. Honestly. And if you order before this sentence is over, I'll throw in two free gifts. They're free. They're gifts. And I'm throwing them in. I could throw them. Bottles are plastic. But I'm really sending them. Or my people are sending them. I've got more commercials to do. All six skincare products, the two free gifts, and I'm giving them all to you for just $29.95 this minute only. If you bought them all separately, you'd have to have your head examined. They cost more than a trip on the Queen Mary. So order them today. I know you'll love them. I love them. Portia loves them. Even the camera guy loves them. Not sad.
0: Now the apologies of the week.
2: We're so sorry.
0: Couple of aviation linked apologies. First, Air Canada apologized and issued a refund to a grieving mother after the airline said it incorrectly applied its bereavement policy when she tried to recover the cost of tickets booked before her 10-year-old daughter's accidental death. Becky Cable Monroe had booked Air Canada flights as part of a surprise trip for her daughter after the child tragically died in an accident. She tried to get a refund under Air Canada's bereavement policy. The carrier ultimately refunded the child's ticket, but Cable Monroe spent months trying to get her own unused ticket refunded, or at least an explanation if her ticket wasn't eligible. The airline issued the refund after a Canadian broadcaster contacts them, and Air Canada apologized, acknowledging that its staff hadn't handled the situation correctly. But a consumer rights expert slammed the apology as an excuse for incompetence. Speaking of which, Spirit Airlines apologized to the American public at a last-minute bankruptcy hearing this week, just days after its shutdown. The budget-friendly airline shut down with immediate effect a week ago Saturday, affecting thousands of passengers who became

possible. Thank you, said the attorney, and sorry to the American public. The Humane Society for Tacoma and Pierce County in Washington is apologizing and reviewing its protocols for taking animals to public events after a dog the agency was trying to have adopted at the Tacoma City Marathon killed an attendee's beloved pet. The tragedy led to public outcry online and people demanding answers from the agency. A Humane Society spokesperson said the dog responsible was previously adopted out by the agency, then returned to the Humane Society's care beginning of this month, 2 days before the incident. The society said that after the attack, Dallas, the dog that did the attack, was identified as dangerous and euthanized. The Humane Society, in a statement posted to social media, wrote it is, quote, deeply sorry for the harm caused, unquote, that it is in contact with the affected family and staff to provide support, and that it is taking responsibility. It also added it is addressing any deficiencies in its processes, oversight, or safeguards, adding, quote, the safety of the animals entrusted to us and the broader community must come first. And in this instance, we did not meet that standard, unquote. Here's when you don't see every day. Donald Trump, you've heard of him, is owning up to a major mistake he's made over the years, misspelling his wife's name on social media. While speaking at an event over the weekend that honored mothers of United States military service members, it's Mother's Day after all, Trump touched on his misspellings, including the infamous 2018 incident that was highly criticized online. The felon-in-chief explained that the mistakes weren't intentional, but a result of autocorrect on his phone and, quote, working quickly. They've spell correct and word correct on these crazy machines that we use to put out truths or used to be called tweets. And every time I wrote Melania, it would correct to Melanie, he said. He added, and I'd say Melania's fantastic and happy Mother's Day, Melania. Or a great First Lady Melania, but it would spell correct and word correct to Melanie. And sometimes I wouldn't proofread it, and I'd say, and I would get just absolutely decimated. Unquote. No, he doesn't know what that word means either. The president further claimed he wasn't familiar with autocorrect, adding, I didn't know about this little feature. He also said that people other than him had called his wife Melanie multiple times. I had to explain it to you this way. I stood up here to explain it to you. I apologize. Unquote, Trump. Seemingly addressing Melania, who was in the room. And Valerie Bertinelli let her enthusiasm get the best of her several times during a live appearance on the Today Show. This past Thursday, the 66-year-old actress visited the morning show to promote her new Lifetime movie, Love Again, and ended up accidentally cursing twice live on the air. Began when Bertinelli was talking about her character in the film, who serves as a caregiver for her husband with early-onset Alzheimer's. Quote, she's just trying to hold it together. I just identified with her wholeheartedly, where I'm one of those people who, no matter what I'm going through, I will put that happy face on so I don't bring my S to other... Ooh, sorry. Bring my stuff to other people. Unquote. She apologized for the impromptu cursing, saying to the co-hosts, I'm so terrible. I'm so sorry. Jenna Bush Hager, one of the hosts, said, we're just chatting with girlfriends. It comes out. Unquote. Later in the interview, Bertinelli discussed her hesitancy to date at this stage of her life, saying, quote, I am so independent and I can do anything I want, so leave me the F alone. Oops, that's the second one, Jenna Bush Hager noted, as Bertinelli looked shocked. Geez Louise, I'll never be invited back again, she said. I'm sorry. God, what is wrong with me? She then declared, you know what? It's the 66-year-old disease where you just don't care what comes out of your mouth. I apologize to everybody out there. I'm sorry. I'm sorry. And those are the apologies of the week.

0: 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Ladies and gentlemen.
1: Looks like what's close.
0: Well, you know, there's this trial going on. Elon Musk and of XAI, as well as X and SpaceX and Rated X, I guess, and Sam Altman of OpenAI jousting in court because Elon claims that Sam Altman violated his pledge to keep OpenAI a nonprofit. Anyway, Altman testified this week that Elon supported the transformation of the artificial intelligence startup into a for-profit company, but Musk wanted full control, in part, to help him raise $80 billion for a pet project of his. Testimony by Greg Brockman came in the second week of the trial. It could determine the future of OpenAI, which, as you know, sparked a widespread craze over generative AI launching its chatbot way back in 2022. OpenAI, said Brockman, plans to spend $50 billion on compute, as they say, or computing, as we say, this year. Musk accused OpenAI chief executive Sam Altman of conning him into giving $38 million to the nonprofit, only to see it abandon its charitable goals and become a for-profit company to enrich themselves, that is to say, Altman and Brockman. He's seeking $150 billion in damages to be paid to the nonprofit and for Altman and Brockman to be removed from their leadership roles in OpenAI. Brockman said that in 2017, Musk had wanted OpenAI to change its corporate structure because it was too hard for a nonprofit to raise the amount of money OpenAI required to build advanced models. He said Musk made clear he wanted to become the leader of the company if that happened. The only other candidate was Altman. Brockman described a particularly intense meeting in which Musk said he deserved a majority stake in OpenAI because of his business experience. He said he intended to use that stake, the $80 billion, to build a self-sustaining city on Mars. Quote, Brockman, he said he needed $80 billion to create a city on Mars. In the end, he needed full control. Brockman added, Musk said he would decide when to relinquish full control, I guess, when he finds a nice place on Mars.

And finally, this week, ladies and gentlemen, some news of crypto winter. Coinbase plans to cut 14% of its workforce to capitalize on AI advances. The chief executive vowed to rebuild the crypto exchange as, quote, an intelligence with humans around the edge aligning it. He said companies including Coinbase had reached an inflection point at which failing to adopt AI was its biggest risk. The parent company of Donald Trump's Truth Social platform, one of the president's preferred communications channels, lost nearly $406 million in the first 3 months of this year. They generated a little over $870,000 in revenue, according to financial findings seen by The Guardian. Most of the losses stem from $3.5 billion in Bitcoin buys the company made last year when the cryptocurrency was surging in value, and the company announced plans to establish a Bitcoin treasury. However, the crypto asset's value has dropped by about a third since then. Even for Trump, it's a crypto winter.

Well, ladies and gentlemen, that's going to conclude this week's edition of the show. 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
1: Good morning. 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Good morning. It's Thursday, May 7th, and this is The Point. Thanks for tuning into The Point on KPOV. I'm Jillian Hodgin. Today I talk to Alejandro Corral, Executive Director of the Oregon Center for Public Policy. We talk about Oregon tax policy and the center's mission for economic justice. It's all coming up on The Point.

0: Welcome to The Point on KPOV. I'm Jillian Hodgen. Alejandro Calal is Executive Director of the Oregon Center for Public Policy. If that sounds familiar, it's because the center produces Policy for the People, a show KPOV features on fourth Thursdays here on The Point. Alejandro visited KPOV to talk about Oregon tax policy and the mission of the center. Alejandro, thank you so much for joining me on The Point today.
1: Thanks for having me.
0: Oregon Center for Public Policy is a nonprofit that researches and analyzes tax, budget, and economic issues with the mission to achieve economic justice for Oregonians. Tell me about economic justice.
1: Yeah, we think about economic justice in three different components, or having three key components. First of all, we believe that every working Oregonian ought to have economic stability, where they can afford the basics, where they can have access to healthcare, where they can have access to housing. We also believe that working Oregonians ought to have rights that are enforced, that are providing them with a safe workplace, with living wages. And so we also work on ensuring that Oregon has tools available to protect workers. And thirdly, and very important component of our work, is in tax policy. Tax policy really is the foundation for economic stability, for economic justice. And in Oregon, we have a mildly progressive tax code. But when you look at all the taxes that Oregonians paid, you know, lower income working class Oregonians are paying more in taxes proportionate to their income than the wealthiest Oregonians. And so that is one issue that is critical for OCPP to solve.
0: You said in another interview that Oregon's tax policy is not progressive enough, which you kind of just went into. How is Oregon missing the mark?
1: Yeah, I think Oregon is missing the mark in a number of ways. And you can look at the last 40 years of data looking at income levels for the top 1% of the richest Oregonians. Those incomes have continued to rise since the early 1980s. Whereas the average Oregonian, their incomes, our incomes, have pretty much remained the same. Their rate of growth is much slower. And so the gap between working middle class Oregonians and lower class, you know, lower income Oregonians and the wealthiest Oregonians is growing, and it keeps growing. Mm-hmm. Oregon, not unlike the federal government, has given a lot of tax breaks, a lot of tax cuts to the richest Oregonians, to the wealthiest corporations, both in the hope that they will eventually create jobs or that they will bring economic prosperity writ large. But what we've learned, both, you know, in terms of our own experience as a state and as a nation, following this sort of trickle-down economics approach, is that that doesn't result in more jobs or better jobs or economic growth where prosperity is widely shared. What it results is not only in the accumulation of wealth, but in the accumulation of power. And of course, we also see that reflected in our elections. And so we now have a system that is not only regressive in terms of the tax code, but it is also a system in which the power is concentrated at the very top. And elected officials who get their campaign contributions from the richest Oregonians, the wealthiest corporations, are, of course, responding to their interests. And so in that sense, Oregon has an opportunity to change course.
0: It seems you can draw conclusions from Oregon's tax data because it's collected and analyzed by OCPP's own team of nonpartisan researchers.
2: That's right.
0: You're not relying on the data coming from any other groups that might have their own mission. Can you tell me a little bit about that crew of researchers and how are they working towards the center's mission? I'm curious about how this gets done.
1: Yeah, that's a great question, and one that we don't get asked perhaps often enough because nobody knows or nobody wants to maybe know how the sausage is made.
0: I almost used that idiom, but I decided not to.
1: It's the more commonly used in the context of policymaking, yeah. But of course, you know, the policy research and data analysis that our fantastic team of policy analysts. We are, by the way, a small shop, so yep. There's eight of us, and mm-hmm. there's three policy analysts. And their work really is the basis, the foundation for what eventually becomes policy development. But we do our research in sort of three distinct ways. One is we are very closely working with community-based organizations that are providing services directly to communities. And they have a clear understanding of what those communities are facing in terms of economic challenges, in terms of access to healthcare and other services. And so they provide really important, if perhaps a little bit anecdotal data that helps us understand the context. And then our deeper analysis uses data that is collected by the federal government, by the state government. Mm-hmm. And we use this data, part of the census data, for example, to conduct further analysis, understanding trends, understanding conditions on the ground, and understanding relationships between different components of our economic system. Mm-hmm. And then we go through a process of explaining what the data means and proposing different policy approaches. And we know that there's a variety of policy approaches because we're not doing our work in a vacuum. We are part of a national network mm-hmm. of organizations that are experimenting with policies and approaches in their own states. And so OCBP has the capacity to better understand what are the trade-offs in the policy choices that are before us, or in some cases come up with wholly a new policy to address the unique needs that Oregonians may be facing.
0: Governor Kotek is using the Prosperity Council to try to encourage growth in the economy. Can you tell us a little bit about that and how your center has analyzed it?
1: The Governor's Prosperity Council is a very important conversation. It's starting a very important conversation that Oregonians must have. Yeah. And that question is, how are we going to grow our economy? I think where the Prosperity Council falls a little short is in the fact that they're not asking the question, well, how are we going to grow the economy, but who are we going to grow it for? In other words, who will benefit from the policy choices or the policy recommendations that the Prosperity Council will put forth for the governor to consider? The Prosperity Council, I should say, is mostly composed of corporate leaders. And so, obviously, their perspective and their interests are going to be much more widely represented in that council than the perspective of community partners, folks that are living the reality of our economy day in and day out. And so OCPP's challenge, the Governor's Prosperity Council, is to think about how do we make this economy such that it brings prosperity for every Oregonian. And our belief is that you have to have a combination of tax policy that doesn't unduly favor the wealthiest, the richest corporations, because otherwise we'll continue on this trend where we have an accumulation of wealth and power at the top, while working Oregonians remain stuck on the same treadmill of economic uncertainty, of economic inability to move ahead. And so what we're proposing is to think about it in a much more comprehensive way, if you will. We know, research has shown, perhaps over the last 40 years, mm-hmm. not only that trickle-down economics does not boost the economy, does not supercharge economic growth, does not charge up growth, supercharge up growth. But what it does is it provides a lot of wealth for those investors. And so the question is, how do we do it? The research shows that when you invest in public infrastructures, when you invest in schools and have good outcomes for those students, when you prepare a workforce that is ready to take on the jobs, that the new technology-centered economy is guiding us towards, we will have more investments. We will have people staying in Oregon. One of the key factors for people staying in our state is the quality of life. And so investments in those services, and frankly, healthcare needs to be part of the conversation because healthcare is a key component in the success of small businesses, but it's also obviously a key component in the economic stability of families and individuals. And so by creating an environment that is inviting to come to Oregon, to grow a family, to start a business, is going to be, we believe, much more conducive to having economic growth with prosperity that is widely shared, as opposed to the approach that I believe the Prosperity Council is headed to.
0: This is The Point on KPOV, High Desert Community Radio. I'm Jillian Hodgin, and today I'm talking to Alejandro Calal, Executive Director of the Oregon Center for Public Policy. We'll be right back.
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0: Welcome back to The Point on KPOV. I'm Jillian Hodgin. Today I'm talking to Alejandro Calal, Executive Director of the Oregon Center for Public Policy. I know something that people who maybe relocate to Oregon are surprised to find is how low Oregon rates for mental health care. Do you consider that part of creating economic justice also?
1: Absolutely. Yeah. Absolutely. I mean, you know, you have to have a comprehensive healthcare system.
0: Yeah.
1: I think one of the biggest mistakes that this country has made is to separate, sort of our medical practices as if we had separate bodies for each.
0: Yeah.
1: Right. And so mental health is a key component of a comprehensive healthcare system. And we know that it's critical not only for those individuals that actually have access to mental health care, but it's also evident in what we see in the streets. When we don't have access to those resources, people resort to other alternatives. And sometimes that means using street illegal drugs or it results in such a steep decline that at the end of the day, a steep decline in their health, that at the end of the day, the states and taxpayers end up paying for that care.
0: Mm-hmm.
1: And so it is really about prevention. It really is about providing access to the necessary care. And of course, there's implications about the workforce, whether we're investing enough in a workforce that is going to provide that care.
0: Yeah.
1: And whether, the resources are there to take care of that workforce too. We have a similar problem, for example, with childcare, which is another element, I think, of a strong, resilient economy. If you're going to have workers that are able to get to their jobs, that are not going to be thinking about who's going to take care of my kid tomorrow so that I can make it to my job on time, we're going to have a much stronger incentive for businesses to invest in our state. And so childcare, healthcare, comprehensive system of care around, sort of enveloping every Oregonian is critical for the success of the state at an economic level.
0: Something you've been working on is disconnecting Trump tax cuts to protect worker families. First, could you tell us a little bit about how Oregon's tax system aligns with the federal system now?
1: Yeah, Oregon is one of a few states that actually has sort of an automatic connection to the federal tax code. And so whenever the U.S. Congress passes a law and the president signs it that changes the tax code, Oregon, for the most part, automatically connects and adopts those same changes. In many ways, we believe at OCPP that that is not very democratic. We Oregonians ought to have our say as to how we want our tax code to look like, not leave that up to other representatives and other senators from other states. And so what SB 1507 did this last legislative session was to disconnect Oregon's tax code from three provisions that were passed as part of the Republican Congressional Budget Bill that passed in July of 2025. Some people have called it the One Big Beautiful Bill, also known as H.R. 1, which, of course, gave significant tax cuts to the wealthiest Americans, significant tax cuts, permanent tax cuts to corporations. And the way that they decided to pay for that was to cut services like Medicaid or access to food stamps. So essentially, the low-income Americans are paying for the tax cuts for the rich, right? And so we want to avoid that because it not only has a direct impact on Oregonians, it has a direct impact on our budget and our ability to fund those programs and services that are helping the most vulnerable Oregonians in our state. And so SB 1507, what it did is disconnected us. You know, we wish it had disconnected from a number of other provisions. It disconnected from three key provisions that provided tax breaks to businesses for making investments that were more likely than not going to make anyway. And we didn't do anything about the federal tax break. I mean, they still have the federal tax break. But by disconnecting, by having Oregon disconnect from those tax breaks, Oregon was able to retain $300 million for the rest of this biennium that we otherwise would have lost in tax cuts. We still have a lot of room to make up. There's still $700 million in tax cuts that Oregon is not going to have to be able to meet the needs of Oregonians. You know, in a system, as I mentioned just a few minutes ago, that it's in overly stressed because the federal government is now cutting down on its payments for SNAP or food stamps and for Medicaid, which is going to have a deep impact on the Oregon health plan.
0: Why do you think Oregon has always used this system before, where it just follows the format that it's, the federal government is going to use with cuts? Because you said it's only a few states do that?
1: Well, there used to be more states, but some states have moved away from it. And Oregon is not what it used to be. We've worked over the years, OCPP, and you know, obviously, I would say generations of legislators. Perhaps it hasn't been that long, but there's been a number of iterations where we've disconnected from other provisions. Right. Mm-hmm. The reason I am not clear on the historical facts, but I think that there's a lot of states that did that. Because it made it a lot easier not to have to reconcile your own tax code with what federal government changes are. And so certainly when you have a legislature that doesn't meet year-round, it's a lot easier to adapt those codes and then come back and change those policies. Of course, it's not as easy to change those policies, particularly because in Oregon we have a really funny system when it comes to the tax code. Whenever you want to raise taxes, you have to have a supermajority in the legislature approve those tax increases. Whenever it's a tax cut, however, you only need a simple majority, right? And so what happens is that whenever the federal government makes tax cuts, changes that. Whenever Oregon wants to disconnect, you know, the you know, richest Oregonians, the business owners, corporations present that as if it were a tax raise, a tax increase, right? And so that will require, in some cases, the Oregon legislature to overcome a much higher burden. And so that makes it very challenging. At the end of the day, many of the tax changes that have happened at the federal level have never been disconnected from at the state level. And in this last round, as I mentioned, we were only able to disconnect from three provisions, not the number of provisions that OCPP had recommended to legislators.
0: So you make recommendations. What other process do you go through when you work with the legislature?
1: Well, I think there's a lot of process of educating legislators. Mm-hmm. I mean, the you know, tax policy is not something that folks are chomping at the bit. I mean, there's exceptions, certainly my folks at OCPP. Yeah. But, you know, the vast majority of Oregonians don't necessarily want to dive into the weeds of tax policy. And so OCPP really serves, you know, a really important purpose of educating legislators on the choices they make. And, you know, particularly when it comes to tax policy, that is more often than not our role. Of course, we'll advocate for a position, but it is so much more important for us to ensure that legislators are clear and understand the choices that they have before them.
0: And you try to do that by presenting this analysis. Let's try to be an unbiased analysis.
1: We present the analysis. Yeah. We publish on our website, ocpp.org. We you know, provide fact sheets, provide issue briefs, and then we write commentary, you know, to make our research and analysis more accessible to the general public. We also have, as you know, we have a podcast that we have a radio show that airs on KPOV. And it is another effort to try to reach the general public and, of course, the general public are those legislators' constituents, right? And so part of our education process is directly by talking to legislators, but also part of the process is by educating the public so that they can demand from their own elected officials the policy changes that OCPP is recommending.
0: Is there anything else you'd like to cover about OCPP's work or the most recent legislative session?
1: Well, you know, I think one thing that is important to recognize is that OCPP, as I mentioned, we're a small shop. There's eight of us.
0: Nonprofit.
1: We're a nonprofit. We've been around for a long time. We just in the tail end of a 25th anniversary campaign celebration.
0: Mm-hmm. Congratulations.
1: Thank you. We're very excited. I think we've had a big impact in Oregon and Oregon's economy. But, you know, there are a lot of issues out there that affect economic justice. And we don't have the capacity currently to tackle all of those issues. I mean, to wit, healthcare is one of those issues that we haven't been able to really dig deep into. And so we are in the middle of this campaign, as I mentioned, to raise the necessary funds that we need to be able to bring in additional policy analysts so that we can continue to play this important role in our state.
0: How is your nonprofit funded?
1: About 70% of our funds comes from foundations, both state foundations and national foundations. About 25% comes from individual donors, and another 5% comes from other organizations, including unions and just smaller nonprofit organizations.
0: Alejandro, thank you so much for joining me on The Point today.
1: Thank you so much. It's been a pleasure.
0: Alejandro Calal is the executive director of the Oregon Center for Public Policy. 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

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I'm Jillian Hodgen, and I have a few community announcements for you. 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Music Oregon will be in Bend on May 21st at McMenamin's Old St. Francis School, Father Luke's Room, at 7 p.m. Music Oregon invites musicians, venue operators, and music professionals to shape the future of Oregon's independent music sector. 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

0: You have been listening to The Point on KPOV. I'm Jillian Hodgen. Thank you to my guest today, Alejandro Calau, Executive Director of the Oregon Center for Public Policy. Coming up next is Sprouts, followed by Backdoor Blues at 10 a.m. If you're listening to our encore on Friday, Sprouts will be followed by Democracy Now! 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
2: I'm Dr. Anthony Lizerwitz, and this is Climate Connections. This weekend, spectators will gather on the shore of Lake Riley in Eden Prairie, Minnesota, for the 34th Annual Solar Boat Regatta. In this competition, middle and high school students race solar-powered vessels they designed and built themselves.
3: We'll have a speed race, and then a slalom race, and then an endurance race, which is the students going around a set of buoys for an hour, and whoever gets the most laps, you know, wins that part of the race.
2: Mark Weber is with the Minnesota Renewable Energy Society, which runs the event. He says some teams convert kayaks or canoes. Others build their boats from scratch, out of fiberglass or even plywood kept afloat by milk cartons. He says the teams often get creative. One past entry was built from a jet ski, and another looked like a fireboat.
3: And so they would go and squirt water out of it and had a little hose and sirens on it.
2: All the vessels are powered by electric motors, with energy generated by solar panels on board. So he says the event gives students hands-on experience with renewable energy, electrical wiring, and boat design. And in the process, they get to have a lot of fun. Climate Connections is produced by the Yale Center for Environmental Communication. To learn more about climate change, visit climateconnections.org.
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9: A new life for plastic. Imagine that. 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PET is a common plastic in water bottles. 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Enter Pavel Kulyabin and team from the University of St. Andrews. They came up with a one-step solution to convert PET into EHMB, a key component in several anti-cancer drugs. Currently, EHMB production is also wasteful and expensive. But using just 5 grams of recycled PET plastic, the team produced 80% yield of EHMB. This new approach lowers environmental impact and reduces the carbon footprint. So keep on recycling.
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1: 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We bring local stories to a global audience, produced at a different location every week. I'm Sawa Khan, host of Mothering Earth in Wimberley, Texas. Today on Sprouts, the story of a community group fighting for environmental justice against multinational corporations that produce oil, gas, and tons of plastics. Literally hundreds of oil, gas, and petrochemical plants and refineries line an area in the Houston Ship Channel right next to neighborhood homes, schools, churches, hospitals, and local businesses. This truly gigantic industrial complex, operated by multinational corporations, pollutes the air, water, and soil with toxins that result in numerous health impacts, such as cancers, respiratory and cardiovascular diseases, and more. An activist group called Fenceline Watch has made it their mission to advocate for the people who live next to these plants. I spoke with Yvette Arellano, founder and director, and Shiv Srivastava, policy director of Fenceline Watch. I asked Yvette to explain their purpose.
2: Our mission is to stop toxic multi-generational harm on our Fenceline communities. We are a community-based environmental justice group on the east end of Houston, home of the largest petrochemical complex in the nation, second largest in the world. And we have three main pillars of work: petrochemicals, chemical disaster, and protecting the democratic process.
1: Tell me about the neighborhood in which you're located and where you do your work.
2: I'll give one neighborhood, Manchester and Magnolia, where over 90% Latino. We have a massive Spanish-speaking population. There's a bilingual school in our community that's over 64% English language learning, so folks are learning English for the first time. And it's a low-income community throughout the East End and for the majority of the Houston Ship Channel. So there's a lack of resources for healthcare, education, and job opportunities. Our communities are present pretty much adjacent to historically Black communities. That means we struggle not only with status, but also fears of family separation, language barriers, and petrochemical exposure. So that's what our communities look like. They look like predominantly migrant communities, whether we're speaking Spanish or Vietnamese. And we're buttressed up against these really dangerous fossil fuel infrastructure projects.
1: How many industrial plants are located in that neighborhood, and what are they producing?
2: The Houston Ship Channel area spans about 52 miles. The first 16 miles are what we really keep abreast of. And that encompasses over 600 petrochemical facilities and their subsidiaries. That's not only the projects themselves, but these massive tank yards. So massive tanks that hold petrochemical products. And I would say the fumes and off-gassing that comes along with it. So that's the piece about chemical disaster that Fenceline Watch also does. With so many chemical facilities, we're bound to have a flaring. That means at the top of these massive towering stacks, you can have these fireballs pretty much light, and they're supposed to be a safety system. But in reality, it's an everyday or a nightly burden. These odors come from these facilities and leach inside of homes and places like where we work also. We have window AC units, and so that exposure is that much more intense. It can happen at all hours of the night, including when we're sleeping or walking around in a park or going to a softball game or a soccer game. So there is really no division that would keep us safe from exposure.
3: Do the people who live in the neighborhood work at these industrial plants?
2: There's this misconception that a plant or a factory is going to operate in a small town that has, let's say, a meat packing plant. For the most part, these facilities contract workers from outside of the state to come and work at facilities. So they lack benefits and union representation and a lot of protections. Folks within our communities have your standard, 9-to-5 jobs, sometimes 2 at a time, working at grocery stores and within, other opportunities, but very rarely inside of facilities.
3: And what are the environmental issues faced by the residents there?
2: The daily burden of living inside of the communities is everything from having trouble breathing at night because there are releases of emissions from the petrochemical facilities. And these are oxygen displacing chemicals. And so you're waking up gasping for oxygen or having a hard time breathing. In our communities, you can wake up to trembling from a facility, whether it's expanding or it's operating or it's having some kind of construction on the site. When there's a chemical disaster, there are explosions, massive amounts of heat that are radiating from the fires themselves, and then an immense odor of chemicals that gives you nausea or headaches, vomiting, and in the worst case scenario, shelter in places where you're forced to stay inside of your home, close all windows and doors, and cover them with tarp and duct tape. And then you're uncertain how long this is going to last. So it could be anywhere from a matter of hours to days, which we've experienced. And so that also includes cutting off of streets. So the streets will shut down and there's no way for you to evacuate from the neighborhoods that are being directly impacted. That means grocery stores, schools, and the place where you might work would be shut down for an undisclosed amount of time. So your access to food and water and medication starts putting you in other hazardous conditions.
3: Let's get you in on the conversation, Shiv. How often are there leaks of dangerous gases or fires at these plants? And when that happens, are residents given any type of warning?
4: The Houston Ship Channel, it's home to over 600 chemical facilities. It's the largest petrochemical complex in the nation. It's the second largest in the world. So dangerous leaks, gases, and fires and explosions are unfortunately extremely common. Whether it's something like the flaring that Yvette was describing earlier at a facility that happens daily, or the odors of noxious gases that, kind of just sit and hang over our communities along the ship channel, it's quite common. Larger chemical disasters, unfortunately, are rather common too. So that's a massive explosion or a massive fire at a plant that go beyond even flaring and fumes. You have to cover your windows with plastic and switch off your air conditioner and stay in your home until you're given the all clear. In terms of if any warning is given, oftentimes it's after the fact. So they have online warning systems that for many in the community are not easily accessible or even easily understood. When we're dealing with elderly populations, which we have many of in our communities along the ship channel, getting on Twitter or getting on social media or going onto a very specific website to get that information can be very difficult. And unfortunately, local media outlets aren't going to cover, a release unless you see a giant fireball in the sky or there's a giant explosion. So we have a huge population within Texas and in Houston that speak Spanish. They're limited English proficient individuals. Almost 30% of Texas households speak primarily Spanish. And what we see oftentimes during disaster or leaks or fires is that if an alert is given out, it's not given out in a means of communication that's easily or widely understood by the communities most impacted.
3: So there's no audible system like a horn that blasts, a signal that people would hear?
4: In the past, there used to be alert systems and horns in the community that would sound. And the Houston Ship Channel itself is over 52 miles. And so it is a patchwork of different communities and different counties as well. And so each one is slightly different, which also complicates getting alert out to communities. Because, for example, if a facility isn't in Harris County in Houston, but just next door in Pasadena, that's a different county, and their alert system is a completely different website. But they do have internal alarm systems at the facilities that can sound. But there's no guarantee that community that is right next to these facilities is able to hear those audible alarms. In the past, certain facilities used to have such systems. We have one facility not too far from our offices where we're speaking today that used to actually have an alarm system. But once it changed hands to a new corporate owner, they actually mothballed that alert system. So now there are no alarms.
3: Is there any state or federal government agency that's doing any kind of ongoing testing of the air, the water, you know, the soil for pollution?
4: There is a regulatory framework, both at the federal, state, and county level for things like air monitoring. But what we're experiencing right now in the current landscape is

0: kind of redress for those emissions. Sometimes a penalty is assessed against a company, but we haven't seen the kind of strong enforcement currently or even in the past that pushes these facilities to actually bring in these excess emissions, whether they're water discharges or emissions to air. So we do have regulatory frameworks that exist that are supposed to be monitoring these things. But unfortunately, what we've seen is even if we're getting data showing that more toxics than are permitted or being released, we're not seeing any kind of operationalization of bringing those emissions in and holding to account these corporations that are going past it.
1: And so you mentioned water discharges. So that, so does this pollute your local water supply as well?
0: Petrochemical production is a water-intensive process. It requires water. Texas currently has been experiencing drought for several years on and off different parts of the state. We're running out of potable water. We're now dealing with the expansion of desalination projects that are meant to take basically ocean water and try to make them potable, but not for use by humans and communities, but rather just for industry itself. And so not only are we dealing with chemical discharges into our water, but we're also dealing with the privatization of water for facilities.
1: Yvette, what evidence is there of health issues linked to the pollution from these plants?
2: Within 14 of the facilities along the Houston Ship Channel, there are 776 health impact points, ranging from cancer or elevated cancer levels in the community, developmental issues with small children who are growing into puberty, hematological issues. So think about blood diseases and how much oxygen blood can carry over into your lungs. Just having limited capacities for absorbing oxygen. It could be haptic issues. So issues with your liver, ocular, affecting your vision, renal and respiratory issues, neurological issues developing, and not only children in fetal development, but small children and even middle-aged, primarily healthy people who then experience memory loss, you know, that can then be attributed to aging diseases. We have body weight issues. So if you're thinking about what is a primary indicator for community health, a low birth weight in children is actually used by the federal government as an indicator for community health. And it's one that's affected through this kind of toxic exposure. Reproductive health. So in concern to communities' health and women's health, both women and men and, you know, childbirthing people with sterility that's growing in the community, endocrine disruptors affecting hormones in our community members, where it also leads to sterility or different patterns of growth. Immunological issues. So your body isn't as strong to combat, let's say, the flu or other viruses. And instead of having a period of flu, you end up having a month worth of flu symptoms because your body can no longer handle it. Cardiovascular issues. We see a lot of folks within our communities having, you know, heart issues, strokes, even linkages to diabetes, which chemical exposure has been linked to diabetes. So the list goes on and on.
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1: 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Today, we're bringing you the story of a community group in Houston, Texas, fighting for environmental justice. I'm Salwa Khan, here today with Yvette Arellano, founder and executive director, and Shiv Srivastava, policy director for Fenceline Watch. Yvette, the companies responsible for these toxic emissions, which are happening regularly, are they doing anything about it?
2: It comes down to prof-

0: profits over people's health. You think about oil, you think about gas, you think about fracking, you think about these massive energy companies making billions of dollars with little to no oversight, especially under the administration we're operating in. So when you have these two competing interests, profits in an oil state like Texas are going to speak much louder than the health of our communities. And unfortunately, that's the predicament we find ourselves in, is that as community advocates and community members, we're having to champion our own lives and fight for our own human rights for clean environment, the right to breathe clean air, water, and to live freely within our own communities.
1: Shiv, are these facilities expanding?
2: So new infrastructure is going in rapidly, and it's primarily fueled by plastics. So plastics are based on fossil fuels that are processed into petrochemicals that go to then create plastic precursors. And so what we have is a litany of new types of infrastructure that are co-located on existing facilities. So whether that's an ethane cracker in which ethane is cracked, ethane is found in LNG, liquefied natural gas, fracked gas that then is cracked into ethylene, which is a necessary building block to make plastic products. We're also seeing expansion in the names of things like chemical recycling, which is essentially what the petrochemical industry says is a means to recycle plastic by burning it through pyrolysis back into its molecular building blocks to then create new products. But as we've seen, that technology is not actually able to do what industry claims. Less than 3% of that can actually be turned into usable product. And so we are seeing expansion, and unfortunately, we're seeing it be subsidized by our taxpayer dollars. And in terms of the petrochemical industry, over the past 5 years, we've seen along the Houston Ship Channel several of the facilities that are in our community add lines for polyethylene production or high-density ethylene production. And it's oftentimes being subsidized by county money or state money or unfortunately even federal dollars. And what it's really doing is metastasizing a problem. When you have the number of plants that we have, when they are so close to our communities, you start having to look at the cumulative impacts. It's not one facility that's putting out toxic air emissions or toxic discharges to water. It's 600. And it starts to stack on top of each other. And as these facilities expand, that then starts to expand and deepen the kind of risks and harms faced by our community.
1: These companies say that they're bringing economic benefits to the community. Is that true?
2: This is the narrative that we often hear from the oil and gas petrochemical industry, that they are necessary economic drivers. But the vast majority of our communities, our port communities that are next to these facilities, are in the lower quartile of socioeconomic indicators. They're food deserts. They don't have access to healthcare. And a vast majority of the people that live near these facilities do not work in these facilities. In fact, the oil, gas, and petrochemical industry over the past several years has been moving to cut as many jobs as possible. Chevron just announced the reduction of 20% of their global employee count. In Houston, that is about 575 people that have just lost their job. Automation in these facilities is increasing. And what used to formerly be union jobs that had pensions and that had benefits and that were additive in some way to the community no longer really exists. And instead, we have contract workers, usually young single men coming from neighboring states, whether it's Colorado or New Mexico, that spend a portion of the year working in these facilities, oftentimes living in motels or temporary housing, that don't really have any roots in the community. And that brings about all of the associated issues with an influx of young single men into our communities. And so what's occurring is that our communities along the port, along the Houston Ship Channel, are being asked to take on the environmental, the health, and the safety risks And they're not experiencing any of the economic boom. And in fact, we're subsidizing nearly $1 billion worth of tax breaks for the petrochemical industry. We're giving subsidies, tax breaks to ExxonMobil. It's the seventh most profitable company in the world. They're receiving the largest subsidy of $200 million during the state of Texas. So it's not only that our communities are not getting economic benefits from it. In fact, we are actually paying these facilities. We are paying the industry that is doing such harm to our community.
1: Yvette, are there any zoning laws?
0: A lot of people have that question because zoning is essential for safe communities and for the building of industrial zones, like the ones we're talking about. But in reality, zoning doesn't exist. And in fact, the city of Houston and cities like it are proud to say that there's a lack of zoning. And they use the guise of small business to kind of promote it, saying, well, you know, if you're trying to open up a family business, do you want us telling you where you can and can't put it? Right. But we're not talking about family businesses. Like Shiv said, we're talking about multinational fossil fuel interests that are being sited next to schools and hospitals.
1: What strategies do companies use to override complaints from residents?
2: So let me quickly tell you about a community that's not terribly far from our offices where we're sitting today, known as Manchester. Here they have a playground, and right across the street is Valero. So the color of the playground is teal and yellow, and those are the colors of Valero. Those are the corporate colors of Valero. The park itself is a public-private partnership park. So the park actually dates back several decades. It's a very old park, but it is no longer run by the city. It's instead a joint partnership that includes several industry players, including Valero and Chevron and Exxon. The children go back to school every school year with branded backpacks of Valero and other industry players because they give money for supplies and they provide backpacks. Houston's not just home to a giant petrochemical complex. We're also home to the world's largest medical center. And yet we don't see a lot of medical research coming out on the impacts of petrochemicals on human health here in Houston, because many of those hospitals and facilities have endowment by the oil and gas industry. And so what we see oftentimes is that oil, gas, and petrochemical interests have so ingratiated themselves in almost every facet of city and state that it becomes very difficult to hold them to account. But what we see the reality of is that our taxpayer dollars are going to subsidize this industry, to prop it up, despite renewables and other new technologies that are much safer and more reliable, as we've seen during the many natural disasters Houston has had and the state of Texas. But we continue to use our taxpayer money to prop this up. And there's not enough discussion on the externalized costs. Children wouldn't have to go back to school with a bag that has an oil and gas logo on it if we weren't giving hundreds of millions of dollars away to a petrochemical company. We wouldn't have to rely on them providing school supplies or providing money for health screenings if we weren't externalizing the costs of the damage and the harms that they're doing to the community. So it's a rather toxic, and I use that intentionally, a rather toxic relationship that's occurred where the same players that are doing harm then step in as though they are providing a social service to undo the harms that they're causing. And we're actually footing the bill for it.
1: So what recourse do you and residents have?
0: For community members that are living along the fence line, your cell phone is such a powerful weapon. And like we see with the current ICE immigration raids, you know, simply documenting is its own powerful force, because then you're helping elevate and expose the reality of what's going on. And what's happened here is that, you know, people have assumed for years that third world countries in the global south are the only ones to shoulder toxic burdens, and they completely look away from what's going on in the Gulf Coast, in the Houston Ship Channel, in Cancer Alley, in, you know, the areas affected by urban fracking in California. And we need to start exposing the reality more and more, sharing with each other what the health effects and what the cost is of extremely cheap products that are completely unnecessary in society.
1: That's it for Sprouts. You've been listening to Mothering Earth on environmental justice. Special thanks to my guests, Yvette Arellano, founder and executive director, and Shiv Srivastava, policy director for Fenceline Watch. Production assistance came from Robert Curry. The Sprouts theme music is Torpedoes on Tuesday by Poison Control Center. 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I'm Salwa Khan in Wimberley, Texas. 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

0: Coming up on today's show is a conversation between Marcus LeGrand, the Afrocentric Program Coordinator and Advisor at Central Oregon Community College, also a board member for the Bend LaPointe School District, and Mark Montgomery, facilitator of the local chapter of the National Coming to the Table, whose mission is to educate and heal the nation from the wounds of slavery and racism. A conversation between two black men? No. Sorry, between two men, a black man and a white man, dedicated to justice and equity. But before our conversation, here is the KPOV Daily Update.
1: Here is your KPOV Daily Report for Friday, May 15th, 2026. The United States Bureau of Land Management on Monday canceled the public lands rule that required the agency to consider conservation and development equally in land use decisions for its properties across the West. In response, the Wilderness Society said the ruling will leave millions of acres vulnerable to oil and gas extraction and mining. The annual point-in-time counts show a 19% reduction in homelessness in Central Oregon from 2025. Roughly 1,700 people experiencing homelessness were surveyed as officials continue to assess barriers people face to getting housed. The number of homeless people in Bend dropped from 1,001 in 2025 to 838 this year. Economic hardship was cited as the principal cause for homelessness in the Tri-County region. Deschutes County Commission candidates have raised over $1 million in cash and in-kind donations ahead of this month's election. The fundraising surge comes as four seats appear on the ballot, with the potential to dramatically alter the makeup of the county commission. Election day is next Tuesday, May 19th. At this stage, voters are urged to take their ballots to the nearest drop box to ensure they arrive in time to be counted. As of Wednesday, about 23,000 Deschutes County residents had cast ballots, roughly 14% of eligible voters. The City of Redmond and the Oregon Department of Transportation have plans for a $75 million repaving project of Highway 97 from U Avenue to Veterans Way. The project would include road safety and pedestrian upgrades that have been in the planning stages since 2020. However, full funding for the improvements is not yet available, and Redmond Mayor Ed Fitch said the work will not likely start for another 5 to 7 years. In the interim, ODOT said that it will continue to conduct normal maintenance on that stretch of highway. Christine Pollard has been named interim dean and chancellor of OSU Cascades. She will lead the university until a national search finds a full-time replacement for former Chancellor Sherman Bloomer. Bloomer was removed from his position in April following an investigation into his personal conduct. Finally, the Bend Park and Recreation District is seeking volunteers for its trail projects through October. Volunteers are needed to pull weeds, remove barbed wire, pick up trash, close off unofficial trails, and plant native vegetation at several parks or future park sites. For more information, go to bendparksandrecs.org. Today's KPOV Daily Report was voiced by Dan Crossman and compiled by Pete Perry.
0: And thank you, Dan Crossman and Pete Perry. Coming up now is the conversation with two men about healing the racial divide. What I've really loved about their conversation is not only how much fun they have together, but also the discovery of the many similarities of mind and opinion. Here is part one.

0: we're talking about healing. We ended our last conversation with Marcus here saying, healing's fun. One of my questions is, what does healing look like?
1: I mean, singing together in the recording studio is one example, right? Like there was just a moment there of beauty that we shared, and that is healing. And it shows us the connection between healing on the individual level and healing in community, because healing doesn't usually happen individually. It happens with other people.
0: You all connect in the community. Mark, you work with Coming to the Table. Marcus, you're a school board member and an instructor and an advisor at the community college. So you have a lot of connections in the community. How do we make that more expansive? What do we do?
1: You know, this is what Martin Luther King was talking about, in my opinion, when he was talking about beloved community. He was talking about people who are willing to look at the hard things, and then because they're willing to look and to face that and work through that together, we create a bond that supports us in the good times through celebration, and it supports us in the hard times when we need to dig in and find a way to maintain hope, find a way to keep going, find a way to keep doing the work. And that is what Marcus is doing. He's doing it with all different kinds of people, including young people, which is probably the most important thing we can do.
0: And you are certainly doing it, too, with the work that you do.
2: Like, we get the empathy. That's the community part, right? Mm. And I think ultimately that's what we're all trying to do, is find ways to be empathetic with one another and willing to sit back, like you just mentioned, just listen. Because we have these things that we go through, and individually, we forget that the collective is what gets us through. Mm. But unfortunately, in this country, we always talk about it. We teach individualism, or you got to do it on your own, up by your bootstraps, not us. And we do that, and I think it puts a burden on people. If we're trying to really heal, what you're trying to do is just trying to mitigate harm.
0: Harm for everyone.
2: Yeah, exactly.
1: Well, and it's not a coincidence that in this country there's an epidemic of loneliness, because that separation is built into white supremacy, and we live in a white supremacist culture. Mm-hmm. So from that perspective, one of the biggest components of healing is creating more community, creating more opportunities for people to sing together, laugh together, and feel together, like find and create spaces where we can actually feel deeply, because there aren't many spaces in our culture where we can do that right now.
2: I think it is, though. Here's why. Because there's enough of us like you and I and Carolyn here who are not letting stuff restrict us to talk about it. And we know we want to create spaces and things that we do in the community that allow that to happen. That's the coolest part about it. You saying people, yeah, they are lonely. But the thing is, though, they forget their home teaching, as we like to say. Don't forget your homeschooling. You know, when you really need your mom and dad, you know how to pick up the phone and call them. That was one thing my mom always told me. Hey, don't forget what home is. Just because you're out living in the world, don't forget this is where your roots are. This is where you're grounded. So, yeah, we're fighting for that. Healing is, I figure, transformative. It's a good way for us to recognize some of the changes we need to make within ourselves and within the community. So that's why I'm glad I left with that. Like, yeah, healing's fun. Like, I had to learn to heal myself. I had to learn to, you know, teach myself how to do that. And it's hard. Because you got to forgive yourself for some stuff. Everything, you cannot do everything. And that's healing, too. Just recognize you can't.
0: I'm hearing you take on the responsibility of doing the work yourself to have the healing begin.
2: Yeah, you do. But also listen to people, too. That's another thing we don't do well. Mm-hmm. You probably relate to this, Mark. We don't listen. And I had to learn how to listen better. And that's hard. And then when you start listening to people, there were telltale signs or roadblocks or signposts, whatever you want to say, were telling you what to do. You just didn't do it. And you probably see it in your work a lot.
1: I mean, I work with a lot of men, and we men are taught from a really early age to be tough, to have our guard up, to have our armor on, and to avoid vulnerability at all costs. And I think there's such a hunger for intimacy, even among men. Especially among men, but we're taught that that's actually, there's something wrong with feeling. We're weak if we feel. And actually, vulnerability is the prerequisite for intimacy in my book. And intimacy heals. So we, as men in particular, we have to learn to find spaces that are safe enough and brave enough that we can actually take the armor down and can start to show ourselves at a deeper level. And that's where a huge component of the healing comes in my book. And then once men start to do that, then they can start to be with women in a different way and to give women what I think a lot of women are asking for, have been asking for a long time, which is an equality of feeling as well as an equality of, sharing the work.
0: And the responsibilities.
1: Yes.
0: White supremacists, I would say, would most often be very afraid of vulnerability. How do I, as a person who wants to listen and communicate, as you both have been talking about, how do I open that conversation with someone who I know, one, doesn't want to be vulnerable, two, is afraid but won't admit they're afraid, and then three, who are carrying forward beliefs that don't allow for equality?
1: Yeah. Marcus, I got some ideas about that, but I want to hear what you had to say.
2: No,
1: first.
2: I want you to go first. I love how you framework stuff.
1: For me, it comes down to me doing my work first. Mm-hmm. The more I can do my work and my healing, the more of a listening space I can be for other people. It means not having an expectation or an agenda or judgments about you. It means being able to meet you where you are and just listen to you there. That's when people start to feel like they can let down their guard and actually explore what's really going on.
0: But the fear comes from not being in control.
1: I think the fear comes from all of us having been hurt by a really brutal system that doesn't treat anybody the way that human beings deserve to be treated. It puts profit over people. And that's an inherently wounding culture to grow up in. And then we're taught that we have to burnish our images with everybody else and present the smiley face, the tough guy. There's not really any space made for that deeper vulnerability.
0: Which is so sad.
1: It's tragic, and you can see the results of it in the world all around us.
2: And it's lonely. Think about it. Most
0: Absolutely.
2: Of those people, like you said, they're lonely. They're thirsting for, like you said, community or infection or intimacy, like you just said. They're thirsting for that. If most of us men folk would recognize that we get more by listening and, like you said, finding those intimate moments and being vulnerable, we get so much more. Commitment, we get so much cooperation, we get so much more out of life when you do that. You mentioned you're taught to have that hard crusted exterior and don't let anybody crack this. I'm going, but no, man, I got chinks in my armor.
1: Well, and there's a time for that armor, right?
2: Yeah.
1: It's like if you're a soldier on the battlefield and you get shot, you have to complete your mission. You can't stop. But living all the time like you're a soldier in the middle of a battle is a recipe for disaster.
2: And it's very, very true. So here's something that can help you about the healing. I'm not going to read it all entirely, but I want you to get an understanding of where I'm coming from with some of it. There's a chink in my armor. I didn't notice it first. It casually arrives. Rather, I found my one true love, preservation of self. For years, I didn't recognize that he or even she was clouding my judgment, harming my well-being in critical situations that impact my life. There were even times I almost died listening to this destructive dialogue, but the unfortunate side or not listening to your conscience ruins the best part of your life. Like acknowledging from others' vulnerability of self, laughter so rich that it makes you belly hurt, and peace of spirit and mind. But I forgot that self-preservation creates fissures that break and split the most delicate of emotions, cascading swiftly through life, destroying everything in sight that may build emotionally and physically. Then there's the fight with pride. Good old pride. It's always there when you need it. Developing an arrogant tone to hide all the hurt permeating in his precious soul, giving a false sense of awareness. But there's a Bruno in the mix, the other chink in the armor that is forbidden, taboo even, the most powerful combination. It's elusive and will blank your day up if you let it. Some people say it should be locked up, forbidden, even put down like old Yeller. It appear it is fear and anger, the best friends of the human psyche. Yings to one another's yang. They are also the biggest mismanagers of our conscience, intervening in our affairs, surrounding us unnecessarily with fake reassurance, but mostly guided us as false prophets. This past stuff has happened to me, and emotionally heartbreak is one of those things. But I want to understand the peer view is the chinks that I have, but I got to make sure I work on them.
0: Did you write this yourself?
2: Yeah, I wrote it.
0: This is beautiful.
2: Sometimes, like I said, when you're trying to heal, you have to do a little something to get you there.
1: There's a beautiful Sufi saying that says most people are standing in the river dying of thirst. And that's what we're talking about here. And coming back to what you said about compassion and empathy.
2: Yeah.
1: In the framework or context of our conversation, it's like, I don't think we get to empathy or compassion until we've done our own healing.
2: Right.
1: And there's a lot of people in our country who have not done their own healing. And so they come up with this BS about how we need to be tough, we need to be this or that. What I think we're talking about is that forgiveness, wisdom, and compassion are the fruit of the healing process. If we do the healing, those things just come naturally. And our relationships just get better, and the world gets better.
0: I have thoroughly enjoyed listening to this conversation. As I said, it's fun to watch the similarities of a mind and opinion come out. And speaking of opinions, I want to just add that those expressed in this conversation do not necessarily reflect the board, management, and or volunteers of KPOV. They are strictly those of our guest and myself. We're going to take a quick break to hear about a special KPOV event coming up in June and a message from a KPOV underwriter. 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
0: And now part two of my conversation with school board member and COCC advisor Marcus LeGrand and coming to the table facilitator Mark Montgomery. At one point, Marcus, when we talked about that season of nonviolence and also Black History Month, and I was asking you about the efforts to remove DEI, diversity, equity, inclusion, and you said, you know, I have just one word that describes DEI, it's empathy. And what I'm hearing from both of you right now is the value of being vulnerable, because it brings us together.
2: But here's the other part. People have to, one, recognize they need to do it. And number two, stop making excuses.
0: What do you mean by that?
2: Well, here's the thing. Or stop making excuses for people and allowing them to continue to do what they do. I can even got to say that about myself at times. I'm like, hey, stop making excuses for something you could have done better. Okay, I'm going to give you a prime example. Right now, you know, based on our current administration right now, we have people who are definitely unqualified to be doing the things that they're doing. Stop making excuses for it. You have the power as the Congress. You have the power as the Senate. Stop making excuses for people. You knew they were not capable of doing the necessary things they needed to do to help provide for the people. Stop doing that. That's what I mean by stop making excuses for people. The best accountability you can have is love for yourself.
0: First?
2: Yeah, you got to be able to hold yourself first accountable, right? And that's the best love you can give yourself.
1: If I could add something to that as well. It's like, I don't think healing can happen in the absence of justice. In Nazi Germany, you're not going to get a lot of healing because everything in the society is moving against that. And in our culture, those two have to go together. And this is where we white people have a lot of work to do, is recognizing our history, which is a history of brutalization, violence, subjugation, and oppression, and realizing that our own personal healing has to be in the service of rectifying that. Otherwise, it's not going to go anywhere. I agree with Marcus that healing creates opportunities for just unbelievable beauty and connection and joy. But I also think that a component that this particular argument from the right is addressing that needs to be looked at is that healing is also painful in certain parts. I studied emergency wilderness medicine 40 years ago, and one of the things that happens when somebody gets frostbite up in the mountains, their fingers or their nose starts to freeze. It hurts, and then all of a sudden it stops hurting because the blood has stopped circulating. Now, if you don't get into a warm place soon, you're going to lose the fingers or the nose.
2: Mm-hmm.
1: But if you do, as soon as you get into that warm cabin and the fingers start to thaw out, they start to hurt like crazy. You've got to go through that confronting the pain in order to heal. And I don't think a lot of people are willing or even understand how the process works enough to do that. And that's our job.
2: It happened for a little bit during COVID. When people started losing loved ones and people were isolated in-house and they were really missing human connection, and we were finding out really quick what people's capabilities were. And then you were finding out how neighborly people were and how people were helping each other out. Mm.
0: For us to get to a platform where we can heal, we have to stop protecting ourselves from sadness and pain and injury. We have to look at what actually has happened in our history.
1: Absolutely. We have to look at the reality, right?
0: And then recognize the impact that it had on all of us.
1: And continues to have on all of
0: us.
2: My God, yes.
0: We're just touching the surface of what that looks like. And I can't wait till our next conversation that will be in July.
1: Can I throw one more thing?
0: Please.
1: One of the things that happened was that with the money coming in from the New Deal, loads and loads of small towns and cities started to build public pools. And there was actually a competition where people were competing to see who could have the most beautiful pool all over the country. In the 50s and the 60s, during the civil rights era, rather than integrate those pools, a lot of cities and towns chose just to destroy them.
2: Mm-hmm.
1: They didn't want to share them with African-American people, so they filled them in and made parking lots out of them.
2: Mm-hmm.
1: That's an example of what is happening with this government. You had a Supreme Court ruling basically eliminate the Voting Rights Act. So it's this zero-sum lie that says when they benefit, we lose, when actually it's the opposite. Yes. What Heather McGee calls the solidarity benefit, where if you level the playing field and support people who historically have been pushed down, everybody benefits. And Citigroup, which is the biggest bank in the world, is not a bastion of wokeness, did a study that said that the black-white economic divide cost the U.S. economy $16 trillion over 20 years.
2: Yes.
1: So that's an example. This is where the healing needs to come in and how the healing will benefit everyone.
2: I'm going to give you another prime example. Think about in Bend, you have half-court basketball courts, but not full-court basketball courts. You think, okay, you're going, why does that matter? Well, back in the day when they had them in a lot of neighborhoods, those were the only places that kids had safe places to go and go play and do things. When you do half, you just want to go out there and shoot a little bit. It gets old because you got to take turns. But when you know you got two goals, it turns into a game. And then the game becomes communal. And then it's building. So there's little things that like they eliminated and they haven't done. There's little basic stuff that we talk about all the time. The pools is just the start.
1: And Social Security also didn't cover farm work. Workers or domestic workers, which were the two professions that most African-Americans were in, or many African-Americans were in, right?
2: Yep, big time. So look at it from this perspective right now. Look at the health mortality rate for women right now.
1: Mm-hmm.
2: It is through the roof. And then also, if you look at the unemployment in this country, mostly the people who are civil servants in this country who work in our D.C. and Maryland and Virginia areas were pretty much middle class black people because those were the job they could get to be able to continue to have generational wealth, meaning those people are the ones who are unemployed now. Here's the thing I'm trying to say. This is where the true healing begins. When people who consider themselves white or less melanated, whatever you want to say, when you recognize that there is greatness in having an understanding of who you are, that means channel your blackness a little bit. And this may be an unpopular statement. I think most white people want to be black so bad. They just don't know how to do it. And they don't know how to pull it off. And it's not about pulling something off. It's just about being conscious that you're not being equitable and not being empathetic with yourself and other people. And that's where the true healing needs to begin. Fannie Lou Hamer said it best. Your trauma is shackled and chained to mine. Until you're free, I'm not free.
0: Thank you, gentlemen.
1: What a pleasure, Carolyn. Thank you.
2: I just might have.

0: Just doing that felt like healing, you know, just harmonizing, sitting here with my man Mark.
1: And we're not ready to make a record, but it was great fun to sing in the studio with Marcus LeGrand and Mark Montgomery, and I want to thank them both for their heartfelt conversations. And again, our conversation continues every other month, and the next one will be in July. And of course, the Friday Point would not be complete without Central Oregon Trivia with Mike Fisher. So get ready to possibly learn something new about our region.
2: Hi, Desert. Four Choices Trivia. How much do you know about your home, Central Oregon, and the Pacific Northwest? What holiday is also Oregon's statehood birthday? Your four choices are A, Valentine's Day, B, Labor Day, C, Groundhog Day, or D, St. Patrick's Day. You have 16 seconds to boogie.

0: The answer is A. On February 14, 1859, President James Buchanan signed the bill that officially admitted Oregon as the 33rd state of the United States. High Desert Four Choices Trivia is researched, written, voiced, and produced by Mike Fisher.
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6: And on the Monday Point, Point host Harrison McKinney continues his series, Palestine Speaks, Part 3, with two local Central Oregonians, Palestinian Michelle Shahadeh and Palestinian Lebanese Kareem Burris. 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And also, NAMI, National Association of Mental Illness Central Oregon, invites the public to NAMI Walks, the Community Mental Health Awareness Walk, on Sunday, May 17th. The intention is to raise awareness and funds for free community mental health programs serving Deschutes, Jefferson, and Crook counties. 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And you can get more information at NAMI, N-A-M-I, Central Oregon, .org. And again, I want to give a big thank you to Marcus LeGrand and Mark Montgomery. Mark is from the local group of the National Coming to the Table, and Coming to the Table is dedicated to racial justice and healing the wounds of slavery. And also Marcus LeGrand from COCC and school board member. And again, as I said, the next one will be in July. I welcome your thoughts and feedback. You can send them to kpov.org, attention Carolyn E. And thank you to Mike Fisher for Central Oregon Trivia. Thanks for tuning in to the Friday Point. Claire Meredith returns next Friday. Coming up next is Food Sleuth Radio, followed by KPOV's very own Jim Burns. And Jim Burns is host of Guitar Showcase. 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
1: 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She has practiced physical therapy in California, British Columbia, and Ontario, and she received her education at the School of Physical and Occupational Therapy at McGill University in Montreal, Canada. She's also the recipient of the Award of Distinction from the College of Physiotherapists of Ontario for her significant contributions and achievements. She has just returned from the 2026 World Congress on Osteoporosis, Osteoarthritis, and Musculoskeletal Diseases in Prague. So we'll talk about some of the latest research presented there. Welcome, Margaret.
2: Thank you, Melinda.
1: So I'm always curious to know how people find their path. You know, how did you find your career? And why in particular did you focus on bone health?
2: Well, it wasn't until I had been a therapist for about 15 years that I started focusing more on bone health. And I really created MelioGuide when I gave a lot of thought as to all the different areas of practice I had done: stroke, spinal cord, sports injuries, orthopedics. And we'd always look at the musculoskeletal system, but more the muscle or the joint that needed to be tended to. But yet every single individual I had worked with over the years had a skeleton. And I was like, oh my gosh, I am not spending enough time taking care of their skeletons or teaching them how to take care of their skeletons. And so I decided to create MelioGuide mainly when I came back from the United States and I realized the inequities in healthcare. In the Canadian system in the 1980s, when I started practicing, individuals had free access to physical therapy in hospitals, in one-on-one, for whatever inpatient care or outpatient care they needed. That started changing when I had come back from California. When I worked in California, I was at a county hospital, and I noticed that having had the opportunities to get personal care in a private hospital, just the inequities there as well of, you know, wealthy people getting the best care, and just individuals not getting the knowledge and access to the care they needed.
1: Absolutely. And it's one of the reasons why I wanted to have you on the program, because we are experiencing in the United States significant cuts to Medicaid. And I want to provide our listeners with basic things that they can do every day in their lives to help keep them well, since access to healthcare is really a challenge. And as you say, there is great inequity in our healthcare system. So I want to talk about some of the basic insights that you have gained in your long career. What can we do every day to keep our bones and bodies strong?
2: So one of the things is listening to your channel, because you give so much information on good nutrition. And before we even think about exercise, what we put in our bodies are the building blocks from which exercise can work. We can't build muscle and bone without adequate nutrients and without adequate protein. So just being really mindful to obtain as best a diet as possible. But, you know, rich in fruits and vegetables, adequate protein, calcium, vitamin D. And out of all the foods, prunes is one of the best sources of micronutrients that are made available to our bones. Unfortunately, no one's figured out exactly what, or else it would be also bottled.
1: Right. Well, you know, one of the things we've learned in nutrition is that nutrients and foods function best in the body when they're in combination with other nutrients or ingredients in foods. And oftentimes, we think we know what the magic ingredient is in a food, and we stick it in a bottle, And then we find out, no, it's a little bit more than that. So yes, you have a video on the most important things that we can do to protect our bones. And in the food category, you recommend prunes. And a lot of people have trouble eating prunes because they can cause some GI distress. So I would say start slowly.
2: Exactly. Yes.
1: It's my understanding that it's the boron in prunes that seems to have a beneficial effect.
2: I've heard that boron is one of many of the nutrients that are available. So I wouldn't go and just buy boron because I'm afraid that by saying that, that's what people tend to do. But there are so many other phytonutrients as well.
1: Right. And I think the recommendation is to try to get 5 or 6 per day, if I understood your recommendations.
2: Yeah. So depending on the size, but 100 grams.
1: All right. Let's talk about some other strategies that you advise people with regard to when to start paying attention to our bones and what we can do physically.
2: So we actually want to pay attention to our bones from utero onwards. So if there's any pregnant women, ensuring that you are having adequate vitamin D, because that vitamin D is going to influence the health of your baby's bones. And then for your children, the more children can run and play and have a healthy diet, all that stress that they're placing on their bones is creating a stronger skeleton for them for life. Not only does it even develop with their skeleton, but it also helps to make their joints more resistant to forces. So they develop stronger cartilage through their joints by play. And, you know, today a lot of children and even adults tend to stick with one sport, but it's so much healthier for them to just run and play, but tried lots of different sports, because those forces change the stresses that are placed on the bone and the bone develops accordingly. So, you know, if you're doing things that require vertical challenges and horizontal challenges and the muscles pulling one way and then the other way, all the better.
1: Right. So there have been many changes in our society lately. COVID, of course, made a big impact. Working from home, we have many jobs that are sedentary. And then we learn that keeping our bones strong requires that we're physically active all our lives, but that osteoporosis or osteopenia is a silent disease. So we go along, we're in a sedentary lifestyle, and our bones are losing calcium and becoming weaker. What would be your recommendations, for example, for somebody who has a sedentary job?
2: So if they could take frequent breaks and even briskly walk down, well, a lot of people are in their home, I was going to say down the corridor, but you know, if they have stairs in between every 20 to 40 minutes, run up a flight of stairs, or just make a point. I've had clients that have said, you know, I need you to put the oven timer on and I need you to get off the chair and just briskly walk down, turn off the timer, put it back on for the next 40 minutes from now so that you have to get up and turn it off. Because otherwise it's so easy to go, oh, I'll get up in 5 minutes, and then 2 hours have passed. So our bones have receptors in them. And so just like, you know, all of us, we get hungry, and so we eat food, but our bones' nourishment is mechanical stimulation. And without that mechanical stimulation, then the little receptors that are being born all the time within the bone that will go on to become muscle and cartilage and ligaments, they'll just become fat cells if they don't get the adequate stimulus that they need. And so it becomes a vicious cycle. So it's so very important that you get some movement throughout your day. Now, ideally, there's two kinds of movements that we want, which is weight bearing, which is running down your hallway or running up and down your stairs. But there's also strength training.
1: And you provide strategies for incorporating strength training on your videos.
2: I do. Unlike, you know, a lot of, I guess, recommendations and studies where they talk about high intensity interval training and people are like, oh, I have to do heavy squats and heavy deadlifts. And these are appropriate for a select group of individuals. But I've had so many individuals who have gone from 0 to 100 and went, oh, okay, I'm going to embark on these hard exercises. And then they get disc herniations, they, you know, strain their back badly, and then they're out of commission for a long time, which is going to negatively affect their bones. So I provide very stepwise approach because I've worked with so many individuals over the years. I know that some are starting at a very low level of fitness, and it's the little stepwise approach where they make gains and successes, and they continue to get stronger and can eventually build to high intensity work. But they have to start where their body is at and respect their current situation.
1: Right. Well, so in addition to the exercise component, I do want to talk about this big push to take different kinds of supplements and drugs. And I wonder if you have any thoughts on particular dietary supplements and what to look out for.
2: Well, I think I've heard it on your channel, and I too am a big fan of Consumer Labs. And so using a third party to assess whether or not the supplement you're considering to take is a good one or not. But when it comes to osteoporosis, one of the biggest supplements people are considering is calcium. But at the WCAO, all of the cardiologists that spoke were just really encouraging clinicians to tell their patients to get their calcium from food, because it's just assimilating differently and affecting their coronary arteries and other arteries in their body differently.
1: Right. And one of them that I've seen in the press is strontium. Then we should be aware of what that does to a DEXA scan reading.
2: Yes. So when we have a DEXA scan, the clinician that's doing the scan and the doctors who interprets the scan is assuming that you are getting adequate minerals through your diet. Strontium is not one of those minerals that they're assuming that you're getting. Strontium will replace calcium in your bones. And the problem with this is strontium doesn't make your bones stronger. But what it does do is that your bone mineral density scores will look better. So you'll have a better score, which means you might now take risks and put more stresses on your bones than they're actually capable of supporting, and it's putting you at risk and not making your bones any stronger.
1: Yeah, and I'm sure supplements on the market that are directed towards women in particular and older women who suddenly get a DEXA scan, and that is, of course, the tool that's used to measure our bone density, and we get frightened when we see those low scores and we see supplements on the market that promise benefit. And we might be tempted to spend our hard-earned money on those, but we should be aware. And

0: we go through DEXA scans. Are there other ways of measuring bone strength and health?
1: There are. In terms of bone strength, there is a qualitative computer tomography. This is something that's usually restricted to studies and hospital settings, but it is an excellent tool to measure the quality of bone. There is also, as part of some of the offerings of DEXA machines, centers that have DEXA machines, something called trabecular bone scores, as well as vertebral fracture assessments. So the trabecular bone score allows for a picture within the vertebral body of the spine. And so it's actually, one could say, almost measuring the cross bridges, or the when you see the honeycomb pictures of internal scaffolding of the vertebrae. So it gives us a picture into the quality of the bone, whereas a DEXA result, where you get a bone mineral density, is only giving us information on the density and not the quality. Now, the other test that can be done off of a DEXA machine is a vertebral fracture assessment. And this allows a visual picture from your fourth thoracic vertebrae, which is just below your neck, all the way down to almost your last vertebrae in the lower back, which is your L4. So you get a picture of all of these little building blocks that make up the 26 vertebrae. In this case, you're getting about 21 of the vertebrae in that picture to see, are they still nice little building blocks, or have some of them compressed over time? Now, the nice thing about both the TBS and the vertebral fracture assessment is the level of radiation is so very low. It's like being on a plane across the United States. So it's not a lot of radiation exposure. The unfortunate part is not every center has these extra applications. So you definitely want to ask your physician to refer you. If you're wanting more information about your bones, they can refer you to these centers.
0: That would be important to get a better picture of overall bone health. But I think for many of us, the only scan we have access to is DEXA. And that leaves us in a position of not knowing the full story and being advised, say, to start taking drugs, which I think many of us struggle with the risks and benefits. And it would be helpful to have a better picture of true bone quality as well as density.
1: Yes, I totally agree. There's another product on the market, which I think is providing people in larger centers more confusion, and that's the Echolite REMS. And throughout the conference, stressed that this is a great tool for areas and demographics in which the DEXA may not be available. There are many countries that are underserviced in regards to bone health and osteoporosis. Then millions of individuals never get a DEXA. And so a REMS is much more affordable and more accessible. And there's, you know, a number of conditions, be it severe spinal deformities, people who've had kyphoplasties, if they had hip screws, if they had kidney disease, they're pregnant, children and disabled, do far better with a REMS. And in a few countries, such as Russia and Colombia, and I believe Serbia, it is considered a diagnostic tool. But so many people in North America are getting REMS done because they want a second opinion. And it's like comparing oranges to apples. And so people get just more confused when they now have a REMS result, when where the fragility score is not comparable to the fragility score that you get from the FRAX, which is derived from a DEXA machine. So it's very confusing. And so I would, you know, in North America, the gold standard is still the DEXA. And if you're concerned about your bones, then I would just go the next line and try to find a DEXA that provides the trabecular bone score as well as a vertebral fracture assessment.
0: That's really important to know. What about blood tests for, say, bone

0: turnover markers or any kind of biomarkers looking for bone status? Are they available and worthwhile?
1: Yeah, they're especially worthwhile if you're looking to make a significant change, or you're really, you know, questioning, you're getting a lot of pressure from your doctor about pharmaceuticals, and you're like, but I just need more information before I can make a decision. And these bone markers are a simple blood test. Now, it's important to make sure you've, on my blog post, I specify the fasting that's required and not having collagen. I believe it's the day before, so that the tests are as accurate as possible. Have them done at the same time if you're going to have a repeat test. And so there are two primary tests. One is a CTX, which looks at the activity of the osteoclasts. Think of the C as, so in osteoclasts, as the cutters and cleaners of bone, whereas the other test is called a P1NP, and that measures the builders of bone or the osteoblasts. And so at any point in time, you get this blood test and you have a sense now of real time, how active is the turnover or the activity between these two bone cells. So this is important if, for instance, you invest in a low intensity vibration platform, or you decide, okay, I'm going to embark on a regular exercise program, and you want to know, is it going to have true benefits? And so you could actually have the blood test done, follow your daily routine that you're building, be it changing your diet, and hopefully it's all the things combined, the diet and the exercise. And then 3 to 4 months later, you retest and you look at if the changes you've made are having a positive impact on calming the osteoclasts and or stimulating the osteoblasts. And these are things we know, for instance, when we hit menopause, as we lose estrogen, the osteoclasts become more active, which is a problem, which is why women lose bone through menopause, because those cleaners and cutters are more active and the osteoblasts, the builders, aren't keeping up.
0: It is great to know that you can get that kind of feedback in just 3 to 4 months after changing your physical activity and diet. It's a really great way to see, as you say, if these practices are being effective. You mentioned vibration platforms, and I know that people have wondered about some of these. There are programs where they're pretty expensive, where you basically have this kind of vibration, but you can say you can buy your own vibration platform. I know you have a blog post on this on your Melio Guide website. Do you recommend them?
1: I especially recommend them for individuals who just are not able to exercise. There are many people who, for many reasons, or sometimes it's just lifestyle and time, and they're just so busy that they don't have time to do the mechanical stimulation of the bones that I was talking about, as in brisk walking, running up and down stairs, getting that time in to lift heavy weights. Sometimes people just can't fit it in, or they have cardiac or pulmonary issues, or they're recovering from a stress fracture. There's so many circumstances in which individuals are not able to provide the mechanical stimulation that the bones need. So in these circumstances, a low-intensity vibration platform is a real godsend.
0: That's really great to know. Now, you are just back from the World Congress on Osteoporosis, and I want to make sure that I give you time to highlight anything that you want our listeners to know from that.
1: I think the one thing I would just do is a little summary on is there's just such a huge number of individuals that take these weight loss drugs, the GLP-1s, and I was really concerned about them. But on the positive, when it comes to bone, the conclusion at the World Conference was that there was no negative findings and a very slight positive finding in a study that was done. And this was on mice, by the way. Insofar as joint health, there were anti-inflammatory findings, which again is positive. When it came to muscle, and these are all different experts examining each one of these categories, But when it came to muscle, there was concern when the drug is stopped and then somebody regains weight. So they found that with the weight gain that they gained after the GLP-1s, that there was a lot of fat infiltration into the muscle. And that means rather than have like muscle and then you might have fat between the skin and the muscle, you actually have muscle now being infiltrated by the fat, which makes for a less healthy muscle. And so the recommendation was to, like all weight loss, to make sure that you add strength training with weight loss with and without the GLP-1. So if you stop taking it, to please add strength training so that you don't lose your muscle.
0: Mm-hmm. I looked at some key takeaways and research highlights that had been presented online. One of them that I found intriguing was the gut-bone axis connection. Boy, we are learning so much about the power of our microbes in our gut. Did you go to a session on that and your thoughts about how managing gut health could be a future approach to treating bone diseases?
1: So I did not get to attend because there was usually like 7 sessions running concurrently.
0: Of course.
1: But I had recently reviewed some of the research and wrote a blog post on it. And one of the interesting things is when you start looking at your diet and it's going, I'm supposed to have 30 different types of healthy fiber in the course of a week. Because so many of us will, you know, make the same type of salad or we'll have a similar dinner. But in that, it might be very healthy, but we might only have 17 different fruits and vegetables. And they're asking for 30 so that the gut microbiome gets its full level of nutrients and fiber that supports its health.
0: Absolutely. I am a big fan of fiber as a dietitian. The other ingredient that people might find on supplement shelves is collagen. And I wondered if you had thoughts on collagen or if it was presented at the conference at all.
1: It was not presented this year. Back in 2018, there was a collagen that was developed in Germany and it won awards in Germany. And it has been shown not only that year, that 1 year that it was studied, but when women were followed up, I believe up to 4 years, and it was called Fortibone, F-O-R-T-I bone. And it's not sold as Fortibone. Every company will purchase the rights to the collagen. And so if you're looking for a good collagen that you know has been actually tested for bone health, then you want to look for that as your primary collagen within the product that you've chosen.
0: That's really good to know. All right. We are unfortunately out of time, but I want to thank our listeners for joining us. Remind everyone that Food Sleuth Radio is produced by Dan Hemmelgarn for KOPN in Columbia, Missouri. Most of all, I want to thank my guest, Ms. Margaret Martin, physical therapist with expertise in the area of bone health and the treatment and prevention of osteoporosis. MelioGuide.com. There is a free course on bone health there, as well as lots of short videos showing us some simple exercises we can do even in our own homes to improve our posture, strengthen our bones and our core. Margaret, thank you so much for sharing your expertise and all the work that you've done to contribute to better health in our society.
1: It has been a pleasure. And, you know, our bones have been our silent supporters for years, and they only yell out when they break. So I think it's so important that we take good care of them and give some thought to how we eat and how we move to keep them healthy.
0: Yes, thank you.
1: It is my pleasure.
2: 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To prevent any more deaths, always wear a helmet. 3 out of 4 bike riders killed in crashes die from head injuries, and a helmet decreases the possibility of a head injury by 85%.
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0: My name is John Barbles, and I'm one of the owners of El Sancho Taco Shop. 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
6: Here is your KPOV Daily Report for Friday, May 15th, 2026. The United States Bureau of Land Management on Monday canceled the public lands rule that required the agency to consider conservation and development equally in land use decisions for its properties across the West. In response, the Wilderness Society said the ruling will leave millions of acres vulnerable to oil and gas extraction and mining. The annual point-in-time counts show a 19% reduction in homelessness in Central Oregon from 2025. Roughly 1,700 people experiencing homelessness were surveyed as officials continue to assess barriers people face to getting housed. The number of homeless people in Bend dropped from 1,001 in 2025 to 838 this year. Economic hardship was cited as the principal cause for homelessness in the Tri-County region. Deschutes County Commission candidates have raised over $1 million in cash and in-kind donations ahead of this month's election. The fundraising surge comes as four seats appear on the ballot, with the potential to dramatically alter the makeup of the county commission. Election day is next Tuesday, May 19th. At this stage, voters are urged to take their ballots to the nearest drop box to ensure they arrive in time to be counted. As of Wednesday, about 23,000 Deschutes County residents had cast ballots, roughly 14% of eligible voters. The City of Redmond and the Oregon Department of Transportation have plans for a $75 million repaving project of Highway 97 from U Avenue to Veterans Way. The project would include road safety and pedestrian upgrades that have been in the planning stages since 2020. However, full funding for the improvements is not yet available, and Redmond Mayor Ed Fitch said the work will not likely start for another 5 to 7 years. In the interim, ODOT said that it will continue to conduct normal maintenance on that stretch of highway. Christine Pollard has been named interim dean and chancellor of OSU Cascades. She will lead the university until a national search finds a full-time replacement for former Chancellor Sherman Bloomer. Bloomer was removed from his position in April following an investigation into his personal conduct. Finally, the Bend Park and Recreation District is seeking volunteers for its trail projects through October. Volunteers are needed to pull weeds, remove barbed wire, pick up trash, close off unofficial trails, and plant native vegetation at several parks or future park sites. For more information, go to bendparksandrecs.org. Today's KPOV Daily Report was voiced by Dan Crossman and compiled by Pete Perry.

Well, happy Friday, and great to be here with you today. My name is Jim. I'm here with the Guitar Showcase for you, and just want to say again, I hope you're setting up for a big and beautiful weekend out there. It's certainly been beautiful weather, but the last day or so have kind of cooled back off again, so it's cool and heat off and on, but that's kind of normal for May in Central Oregon. But just want to say glad that you're here and you're listening, and just want to welcome you to KPOV. Today I've got some more guitar-centric tunes lined up for you. Lots of different players there. Also a couple of birthdays on this day in May, one of them being Brian Eno. We'll hear more from him in a bit. The other one I'll explain to you. It's kind of background stuff. So, anyways, and then on the playlist today, I've got some fun things. Got several variations on the Mr. Bojangles theme, several different artists, including the original. Going to sing that for you, as well as the Brian Eno component that I was going to add to it. And then things are going to kind of go, well, a little Western towards the second half of the show. I hope you don't mind, but it's just some great music, some great pickers and singers involved in that. So, hey, before we get too far out over our skis, again, thank you for listening to 88.9 KPOV. We are the voice of Central Oregon. And here we go. We're going to get some music started for you right now with some Chet Atkins doing that Mr. Bojangles.

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You are tuned to 88.9 KPOV Bend. My name is Jim, and you've got the Guitar Showcase here with you until noon. I'm excited to be here. Always happy to put together some music for you and share that love of music that we have around here. Hey, I'm going to step back, let you know what we played in that set, and kind of give you a little heads up on what's coming up ahead. That last track we heard was titled Heat Wave. Up until probably today, it was looking like it was going to be a heat wave, but things have cooled down. That song, Heat Wave, was done by the Colonel, or from the album, The Colonel and the Governor, and that's by Tommy Emmanuel and Martin Taylor. Prior to that, we heard Hell Among the Hedgehogs. That was from the Hell Among the Hedgehogs album, and that was performed by Whit Smith and Matt Munisteri. Whit is the guitar player for the Hot Club of Cowtown, down there in Austin, Texas. Prior to that, we heard Geppetto's Waltz. That was from the album Two Guitars, and that was Jim Campolongo and Luca Benedetti on guitars there. Luca's got a brand new album out right now on Bandcamp. I'll have that for you the next time I'm on the air. And also, Jim Campolongo's got another new album coming out towards the end of this month with Sam Reeder. More on that later. And let's see, we got the whole thing started with Mr. Bojangles, the Jerry Jeff Walker song. That was from the album Almost Alone by Chet Atkins. And I got to say, duos galore with that opening set there with some supremely talented pickers and grinners. But our lead guitar man plays it solo. Chet Atkins was one of the most prolific players of the guitar ever in the U.S. No, Chet wasn't a shredder, nor was he a strummer, but former guitar player. He wasn't a strummer, but definitely is a former guitar player, makes it in the Nashville sound as an executive producer and talent scout while being able to play better than most of the musicians he came across. One more thing, Chet was able to play two songs at the same time by just being a pure picker. And I have to say, I witnessed him do that. I saw him play with a couple of guys called Acoustic Alchemy, two guitar players. They were really spectacular. They got together on one guitar to play it, and while they were setting up, they just mentioned it. A couple of minutes, Chet would be out, and he would play two songs all by himself on one guitar. And he did it a lot. So really, really amazing stuff. Great guitar player. Also want to let you know the second annual Bend Brews and Beyond will again feature more than 50 Oregon breweries and cideries, with every locally owned Central Oregon hopped, appled, and honeyed beverage producer invited. The festival takes place in downtown Bend's Drake Park on Saturday, May 23rd from noon to 9 p.m. For more information about this 21-plus event, visit bendbrewsandbeyond.com. Really good stuff there. Also, I just want to let you know, too, coming up later in the day, at the end of this show, we'll have Variable Velocity. At 2 p.m., it's Dig This with Ricky Lee. At 4 o'clock, we've got Sonic Rainbow tuned in. At 5, it's Paradigms. 6 o'clock, I believe we've got a change to... give me a second... Day Tripper, I believe that's going to be playing at 6 o'clock till 8. Then we'll have Vinyl Vortex at 8. Urban Mix with T Unique at 10. And a Backdoor Blues show at midnight. So, a lot of things coming your way. Coming right up musically, though, in this next set, it's all dedicated to Brian Eno. Talking about duos, this is Brian Eno with several individual players, and then something solo from Brian as well. But today is Brian Eno's birthday, and I got more on that when I get back from this next set of music. Here we go.

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Mighty fine, folks. Glad you're here on a Friday. I'm glad I'm here on a Friday, and welcome to the Guitar Showcase. My name is Jim, and you are listening at 88.9 KPOV Bend, your Central Oregon High Desert Community Radio. For all of us here in the area, we just so much are happy to be a part of this radio station and to share as much information as possible, always, with our community out there. Hey, I'm going to kind of fall back here and just let you know what we played in that last set. That was a kind of a birthday salute to Brian Eno. We finished with the track This from the album Another Day on Earth. That was a solo track by

0: Brian's early work with Roxy Music. After Brian left Roxy, he immediately joined up with guitarist Robert Fripp from King Crimson for an epic album from them. Brian obviously was extremely talented and contributed or continued to work with other artists like the three we played here with David Byrne, Harold Budd, and John Cale. Brian played on 29 solo releases and 22 collaborative albums with other artists. And I just want to say happy 78th birthday to Brian Eno. Love his music and love his contribution to all of the things music. He's just been an incredible innovator. You are, again, listening to 88.9 KPLV Bend. We are turning 21 this year, and I just want to say join us Friday, June 26th, at the Commonwealth Pub from 7 to 10 p.m. for a Beatles sing-along fundraiser. Doors open at 6:30 p.m. Sing your heart out with Beatles, cover bands, and artists, including Juju Eyeball and more. 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KPOV, your music, your voice, your choice. Also, coming up next in this next set is another version of Mr. Bojangles. This one was the first I had ever heard. It was by David Bromberg. And it's kind of a beautiful rendition of something that he and Jerry had been playing. David Bromberg was, a backup guitar player when he was performing with Jerry Jeff Walker. So, anyways, Mr. Bojangles, slightly differently, and come on back. We'll be ready with more music for you. And thank you again for listening to and supporting KPOV in the ways that you do.
1: I knew a man, Bojangles, and he danced for you.

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Mr. Bojangles, Mr. Bojangles, Mr. Bojangles, come on down. I met him in a cell down in New Orleans. All right.

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Mr. Bojangle, Mr. Bojangle.

this is really a true story. You know, a lot of people have heard the song, and well, at least Jerry Jeff tells me it's a true story. And I played guitar with Jerry Jeff Walker for about 2 years, and we did this song every night for 2 years, and I never got tired of it. Jerry got a little tired of it.

the night after the clubs had closed, we'd do horrible things to it. Man. But it's a true story. This guy, Bojangles, was a street dancer in New Orleans, and what he'd do is he'd go from bar to bar, and he'd put money in the jukebox or get somebody else to do it, and then he'd either dance or pantomime the tune, right? And for that, people would buy him drinks and get him pretty drunk, and then he'd go on to the next bar and next one until it was closing time, and then he'd go and do it the next night. And after a few nights of this, he'd end up on the corner, and the cops would pick him up, and they'd take him to the drunk tank, which is where Jerry Jeff met him. Jerry Jeff wasn't there on a research project. I mean, the way I got that story, I may have that wrong, but the way I got that is that he propositioned the right woman at the right time in the wrong place. And her husband, the bartender, called the cops, and they took Jerry to the parish jail. And this guy just talked for 3 days in the cell about, you know, what he'd done. Said he danced for those at minstrel shows and county fairs. Throughout the South, he spoke with tears of 15 years how his dog and him had traveled about. His dog up and died, you know, his dog up and died. After 20 years, he still grieves. He said, I dance now at every chance in the honky tonks for drinks and tips, but most of the time I spend behind these county bars.

as he shook his head. I heard someone ask, please. Mr. Bojangles, Mr. Bojangles,

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Well, mighty fine. Welcome back into the studio. It is great to have you here today and listening in. Hopefully you're enjoying the music. We've been having some fun with kind of a wide variety of different music going on today, including this last track, which was titled Brown Eyed Woman. That also featured Vince Gill. This was from the album World Full of Blues by Rob Ikes and Trey Hensley. Rob Ikes is a fabulous dobro player. Trey Hensley is a incredible guitar player, singer. He also represents Thompson Guitars out in Sisters. And Vince Gill, well, Vince Gill is an extremely accomplished musician and figure in the country world, incredible singer-songwriter, as well as an incredible guitar player. And they did a great job with that Grateful Dead number, Brown Eyed Women. Let's see, prior to that we heard What Did You Do to My Life? That was from Neil Young, from Neil's very first album, Neil Young. And we got the whole set started with the another version of Mr. Bojangles. This was from the album Demon in Disguise, and that was performed by David Bromberg. David being an incredible guitar player from New York area, who started as just another bluegrass picker that wound up as a session guy for folks like Bob Dylan, Jerry Jeff Walker, of course, Danny O'Keefe, and Willie Nelson, as well as others. After his time as a session player, he moved out front to lead his own bands, even co-writing a song with George Harrison, the holdup from my favorite album, Wanted, Dead or Alive. Some really fun music on that. Speaking of the Grateful Dead, Jerry Garcia and a couple of others played on that album, too. Later in his career, he left the stage and became a world-class luthier. Thankfully, David's still doing some very limited performances near his home in upstate New York. And gosh, if he ever makes it out this way again, I can't wait to see him. Really a ton of fun. The guy's an amazing artist. Also, I just want to mention to you folks about our KPOV app. It is here, it is now, and it's available to anyone who has a room on their Apple or Android device to download this app for free. Well, let me tell you, this app is one of the most complete radio music apps available. It has the ability to bring you every show that KPOV airs, including Democracy Now!, the Daily Point programs, and every music show available on air. And not only do you get those shows, but you get a second show with every program on this app. You'll be able to hear last week's show, this week's show, the next week comes along and kind of keeps moving that, but you always have two shows to listen to. One other thing that is on that app is just a phenomenal listing of playlists for every show and all the music that plays on every show, which can be really helpful for folks looking for specific songs played on the air too. All that and a bag of chips too. The greatest and easiest thing in this app is the ability to donate right from the app itself should you feel the need. So download that app if you want to, and feel free to share this info with all your friends. And don't forget, next Friday the 23rd, I'll be back with that information shortly. Also wanted to tell you later in this show, well, things kind of go a little Western, so don't hold me to account if you can. I'd appreciate it. It's always a lot of fun to kind of list that way. And earlier, I did mention that there was a second birthday going on today. And that other birthday is Mike Oldfield, who played or performed and put out the album Tubular Bells, where Mike played every instrument on the entire album, and through the incredible art of overdubbing, was able to string all of this together into at least a 20 or 30 minute track. I think some of it was even used in a movie soundtrack. So, one of those horror movies. Anyways, we got more coming for you in the second half of the show. And we're going to get that started right now with the song Wildwood Flower by John Scofield. And thank you again for listening to the Guitar Showcase today, and also 88.9 KPOV Bend for everything else that we are able to put out over the air. Some great programs. Thank you, folks.

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0: 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I love The Point, obviously, because I listen to it all the time, even when I'm on it. 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
5: 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We are your Central Oregon radio station for the community. We are here for you. Let's see. I'm going to back up real fast, let you know what we heard in that last set. That last track was from the brand new album by James McMurtry. The song was titled Laredo, Small Dark Something. And the album is The Black Dog and The Wandering Child, another fabulous release by James McMurtry. Great music throughout. It's just what you come to expect from James McMurtry these days. Then we went to the song Loudmouth. That's from the album Tall, Dark, and... Tall, Dark, and Handsome, which is not me. And then the song before that was titled Long Black Veil. That was by Dale Watson from the Austin, Texas area. And that was from his album, Under the Influence. And we got the whole set started with Wildwood Flower. This is from the Country for Old Men album by John Schofield. Again, John Schofield will be in Oregon, at the Tower, somewhere around November 3rd, I'm quite positive. So check that out. We've got a lot of other great music coming up for the rest of the show. Again, kind of going a little Western, but we're going to cover some Jerry Jeff doing his song, Mr. Bojangles, and some old 97s, maybe some Raul Malo. So stick around. One more thing. Public service announcement here. 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And here's just one more reminder that may help you get your yard cleaned up is beginning today, following through next Sunday over at the dump. They are it's free to come in and dump off all of your yard clippings and other things, just in that effort to make your home safer as well as your neighbor's home safer. And a little bit of an art announcement. Legends Reloaded, a two-day classic rock tribute festival, is taking place June 19th and 20th, 2026, at the Jefferson County Event Complex in Madras, Oregon. For more information, visit aftontickets.com/Legends Reloaded. And heading right into the music right now, we've got Jerry Jeff, JJW, doing that fabulous song, Mr. Bojangles.

Thank you all very much. Thank you, Shelby Lynn. It's good to be back on Austin City Limits. Thank y'all. We love you. See you over at Pootie's Paradise. Mm-hmm.

0: Yeah, a little bit of Willie. We got a couple of messages coming right up for you, and I'll be right back to let you know what was in that set.
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0: Welcome back into the studio. 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Folks, join us if you can. It's going to be a great time, a lot of fun. Love to see you down there for sure. Let's see. And that final performance there of Mr. Bojangles goes to the creator of the song, Jerry Jeff Walker. Jerry penned this song back in 1968, is perhaps his best known and most often performed song. Jerry was an amazing songwriter. I've got to say, from his beginning to in folk music to his climb to outlaw country status, he was just always one of the most fun out there. We still love and miss you, JJW. And that last set was, that last track we heard was Milk Cow Blues. That's from the Live from Austin, Texas, Austin City Limits show with Shelby Lynn and Willie Nelson on that. Prior to that was Will the Wolf Survive? Great song by Los Lobos. And this comes from the complete MCA recordings of Waylon Jennings. So that was Waylon singing that song. And of course, the beginning was Mr. Bojangles from the Night After Night album by Jerry Jeff Walker. We've got some great music coming your way right now, including what we've got in the background, the new Riders of the Purple Sage doing Lonesome LA Cowboy. But we got more coming to take us up to the top of the hour. And again, thank you for listening to 88.9 KPOV Bend.

Well, mighty fine. I helped you waste another couple of hours in the morning on a Friday, but we're going to be heading out in a moment. I did want to remind everybody, I forgot the name of the dump, not landfill, and that is happening this weekend and next weekend and all week. Take your yard debris out that way for free. Let's see. This is the Peach Blossom Blues in the background with the Mavericks Band off the album Say Less by Raul Mallow. Still sad and missing Raul all the time. Prior to that was Act One, Guitar Man Upstairs. It's from the Southern Rock Opera by the Drive-By Truckers, of course. Prior to that was the song Jagged. It's from the Fight Songs album by the Old 97s. And we got the set started with Lonesome L.A. Cowboy. That was The Adventures of Panama Red by the New Riders of the Purple Sage. Gotta love that stuff. And we're going to be taking things out with My Way of Giving from the Gasoline album, Gasoline Alley album by Rod Stewart. So that's coming up. Taking us out today. Yes, Rod Stewart from his first solo album. And some great music there. Folks, as always, I just want to say thank you for tuning in today. It makes my heart spin. A huge thanks going out to all of our wonderful volunteers. Also going out to our staff, Jillian, Lindsay, and Warren, for all that they do here. I hope you have an incredible weekend. Make sure and stay hydrated and sunscreen, too. Don't forget, surf show coming up in June. You may want to limber up and just get a little practice with that sunscreen. Anyways, I just want to say thanks again, and love going out to y'all. Jim out.

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0: Alrighty, folks. Good afternoon, good evening, good morning, whatever time it is. Thank you so much for tuning in here at 88.9 KPOV Bend. You are listening to Variable Velocity, your Tuesday night variable music show right here on KPOV. And if you have been listening to KPOV for a long time, you know it is that time of the year where we are training up our new DJs, introducing new volunteers to the station and getting them all ready to go for the summer and beyond. And I do have a volunteer in the booth with me tonight who is fresh off the block and ready to be a part of it. So you want to introduce yourself?
1: Hello, this is Susie Cream Cheese.
0: Susie Cream Cheese?
1: Yes.
0: Susie Cream Cheese, can you hear yourself?
1: Barely.
0: Let's turn your volume up.
1: Thank you.
0: How about now?
1: Better now.
0: Better now. That's what I'm talking about. And that's why we call it community radio. All right. Okay, tell us a little bit about yourself, Susie Cream Cheese.
1: Well, what's there to say? I'm happy to be here. I love music. I'm excited to hear what other people play. I'm excited to share what I'm listening to. And yeah.
0: Incredible. What is your favorite type of cream cheese?
1: Plain. It's actually just plain.
0: Just plain.
1: Just plain.
0: I mean, plain is... It is one of life's greatest pleasures is playing cream cheese. I would agree with that. Fantastic. Well, I will continue to grill you with questions for the rest of the night. But so far, you've done an amazing job. Good job. All right. Cool. Thanks for tuning in, everybody. Got a great show for you today. Me and Susie Cream Cheese put together about 2 hours of music for you here on this edition of Variable Velocity. And it will be rebroadcast on Fridays from 12 to 2. We are live in the station tonight from 8 p.m. to 10 p.m. And you can call and be an active participant in the show by phoning us at 541-322-0863 or texting us at 541-323-5768 or even sending us an email at dj@kpov.org. And I would be remiss if I didn't remind you that if you love this show beyond anything, you can find archive programming of all KPOV programs for up to 2 weeks on the KPOV website, kpov.org. 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You can hit that donate button, help us reach our spring goal, which we are still working towards.
1: Cha-ching.
0: Cha-ching. Cha-ching, cha-ching, cha-ching. All right, I'm doing the money thing where you're like putting the money in the air. Yeah, and then also you can submit requests and do other things via the live app. All right. So without further ado, I think we'll get started here. I'm going to start off with my first track here, You Make Me Weak at the Knees by the artist Electrolane. Thanks for tuning in here, 88.9 KPOV Bend.

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0: Wow. I gotta say, that song, that last one was a classic. Really brought me to tears almost.
1: I was crying.
0: Lindy.
1: Lindy, lucky lady.
0: Lucky lady. All right. Cool. Kelly Cream Cheese, tell us what we just listened to. Is that the right name?
1: Susie
0: Cream Cheese. Got
1: Thank
0: it.
1: You. Kelly Cream
0: Honestly,
1: Cheese
0: Kelly,
1: has a...
0: It has a nice ring. It has a nice ring.
1: Double sound. That was a fun...
0: The
1: that
0: KK.
1: Was a fun set so far.
0: Kelly Cream Cheese. Yeah. Yeah. What did we just hear?
1: Right before Lindy, we heard a Charlie McGuire song, The Girl Who Was Frightened of Ashtrays. Before that, we heard Frankie Reyes, La Puerta. And right before that, a song called Chocolate Cake by Sarah La Puerta.
0: Nice. How did you, so when you were putting this list together, how did you decide to go with those tracks?
1: It's really like stream of consciousness. Like I pick one and then I am just sort of browsing, thinking of like word associations or, you know, an instrument. And the La Puerta was just there.
0: Yeah, nice. It was nice.
1: Yeah.
0: I liked it.
1: Thanks.
0: Right on. Would you say that these are songs that you like are normally listening to, or are these your like daily drivers, or are these things that you kind of like pulled out from the fray?
1: These are frequent listens. So I am a repeat listener of a lot of things, and so things get a lot of play, and I have like 100 different playlists with a variation on a lot of the same songs. Whether it's just pulling a different song from an album that I might not have heard as much, but I am a repeat listener.
0: All right, right on. Alrighty, well, what do we got coming up next?
1: Up next, we have Salome by Chili Gonzalez and Jarvis Cocker.
0: All right, fantastic. Hey, thanks for tuning in to KFOV, my friends. 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We got lots of great music left for you. Don't forget. If you want to be a part of the show, say, tell Susie Cream Cheese that she's doing a great job. You can tell Mr. Case that you appreciate him for Teacher Appreciation Week, if you want. you can call us at 541-322-0863 or text us 541-323-5768 or even send us an email at dj@kpov.org. And without further ado, let's get on with it.
2: To do. I seem to have lost my head over you. Now see it rolling on the ground beside your feet. So shake your tambourine. Maybe it will cast out this wicked dream that took root in my heart whilst I was just wandering about. Then bang, my head was gone. But hey, good looking, haven't I seen you somewhere? Salome, a few in figures went through the roof. Salome, break down or break through. I saw a head. Smile.

cast out this wicked dream that took root in my heart.

0: Did you like that song?
1: I did. In fact, yeah. Yeah, it was kind of weird.
0: Yeah.
1: And I do appreciate weird music, you know?
0: Yeah.
1: I think I said that in the class. It's like, you don't hear weird music, even if it's like something that I don't like, which I'm not saying I didn't like that song. That song was actually kind of a vibe. But, you know, it's like you don't hear that stuff on other radio. It's like, you know, you only hear David Bowie so many times. I love David Bowie, but Under Pressure is overplayed.
0: Absolutely.
1: Yeah.
0: That's the perk of radio.
1: It's true.
0: Want to be surprised.
1: I know. All right. Speaking of which, who was that? What was that? What instrument was happening there?
0: Okay. That is a Jerskin Fendrix, which is his composer musician name. But he is a really interesting musician. But he's the one who did the soundtrack for some Yorgos Lanthimos films. So Poor Things and Begonia.
1: That makes sense.
0: And this is his music outside of his soundtrack work, but very interesting musician.
1: That that I'm thinking about that track so much, that sounds exactly like the soundtrack for Begonia. Which is a great movie, by the way, if you haven't seen it.
0: It is great. Worth watching.
1: Okay, who'd we hear before that?
0: Before that, we heard Lavender Diamond with Everybody's Hearts Breaking Now. That one was kind of a bit of a downer, but, you know, some melancholy evenings.
1: Nothing wrong with that.
0: Mm-mm.
1: Yeah. Okay, what about before that?
0: That was the Jarvis Cocker Chili Gonzalez song, Salome. Mm-hmm. That's off of their album Room 29, which is a really interesting album about Chateau Marmont. And
1: what is Chateau Marmont?
0: That is the famous historic hotel in Los Angeles where lots of famous musicians and actors, kind of a hallowed spot. And
1: have you been there?
0: No, I never have. But yeah, the album is, if you're familiar with Jarvis Cocker's

0: You just heard Olga Guillo, Tu Me Acostumbraste, 1999. Don't know much about the gal, but love the song. What'd you think?
1: I liked it.
0: All right.
1: Yeah, it was nice. One of the things I appreciate about this show is that there's basically like no rules. It's called variable velocity for a reason. So because we kind of like bop all over the place. And so I feel like that fits the vibe.
0: Perfect. Well, if the vibe is chaotic and all over the place, then perfect.
1: Exactly. Yeah, I think the description of the show is like a little bit rock and roll, a little bit country and everything in between. So
0: yeah, well, this is between, I would say.
1: Yeah, I would agree with that. Yeah.
0: All right. Well, we're going to play some promos and then we'll go on to some more music.
1: Heck yeah. Thanks for listening to 88.9 KPOV Bend. Variable velocity. You got Sasha Cream Cheese, Susan Cream Cheese, Susan Karen Cream Cheese in the booth. Mr. Case here as well. And yeah, we'll get back to the music here after a brief note from our sponsors.
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0: Alrighty.
1: Nice long set of music there. Hope you all enjoyed that.
0: The last song you heard was Every Day I Don't by Anna Domino. Before that, you heard You Make Me Weak at the Knees by Electra Lane. Before that, Leading a Double Life by Blue Jean Tierney. El Perro Del Mar before that with To Give Love off of her beautiful album From the Valley to the Stars. Before that, we heard Dean Martin's cover of Gentle on My Mind. Previous to that was Blue Angel by Hermine. That's a Roy Orbison cover done sort of in the style of Marlena Dietrich, which I really like.
1: Nice.
0: And then previous to that is my all-time favorite piano player, Errol Garner. I'm in the Mood for Love. You are tuned in to 88.9 KPOV Bend.
1: Groovy. All right. Well, it looks like we got about 30 minutes left in the show here. What do we got coming up next?
0: Up next, we have a track called My Life's All Right by Shira Small. Let's do it.
1: All right. Let's do it. Thanks for tuning in, everybody.

There's a place where dreams are born. It's across the sea and through the storm. Now listen, come with me.

0: Alrighty, folks. Thank you so much for tuning in here on this edition of Variable Velocity on 88.9 KPOV Bend. What have we heard?
1: Right now, we're fading out with Next Time Might Be Your Time with Blue Jean Tyranny. We heard another song by him earlier. Before that was Enchantment by the Melody Mates. Previous to that was Back Baby by Jessica Pratt. Before that, Home to You by Kate LeBon.
0: Great. And then we had, I believe we also played a vinyl track by the Fontaines, D.C. Let me check the back.
2: That's right.
0: That was Love is the Main Thing by Fontaines, D.C. from their album, A Hero's Death.
1: Lovely.
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6: Here is your KPOV Daily Report for Friday, May 15th, 2026. The United States Bureau of Land Management on Monday canceled the public lands rule that required the agency to consider conservation and development equally in land use decisions for its properties across the West. In response, the Wilderness Society said the ruling will leave millions of acres vulnerable to oil and gas extraction and mining. The annual point-in-time counts show a 19% reduction in homelessness in Central Oregon from 2025. Roughly 1,700 people experiencing homelessness were surveyed as officials continue to assess barriers people face to getting housed. The number of homeless people in Bend dropped from 1,001 in 2025 to 838 this year. Economic hardship was cited as the principal cause for homelessness in the Tri-County region. Deschutes County Commission candidates have raised over $1 million in cash and in-kind donations ahead of this month's election. The fundraising surge comes as four seats appear on the ballot, with the potential to dramatically alter the makeup of the county commission. Election day is next Tuesday, May 19th. At this stage, voters are urged to take their ballots to the nearest drop box to ensure they arrive in time to be counted. As of Wednesday, about 23,000 Deschutes County residents had cast ballots, roughly 14% of eligible voters. The City of Redmond and the Oregon Department of Transportation have plans for a $75 million repaving project of Highway 97 from U Avenue to Veterans Way. The project would include road safety and pedestrian upgrades that have been in the planning stages since 2020. However, full funding for the improvements is not yet available, and Redmond Mayor Ed Fitch said the work will not likely start for another 5 to 7 years. In the interim, ODOT said that it will continue to conduct normal maintenance on that stretch of highway. Christine Pollard has been named interim dean and chancellor of OSU Cascades. She will lead the university until a national search finds a full-time replacement for former chancellor Sherman Bloomer. Bloomer was removed from his position in April following an investigation into his personal conduct. Finally, the Bend Park and Recreation District is seeking volunteers for its trail projects through October. Volunteers are needed to pull weeds, remove barbed wire, pick up trash, close off unofficial trails, and plant native vegetation at several parks or future park sites. For more information, go to bendparksandrecs.org. Today's KPOV Daily Report was voiced by Dan Crossman and compiled by Pete Perry.

till the money ran out. We shot dope till the money ran out. We shot dope till the money ran out. Money ran out.

0: And that just kind of ends right there. Hey, welcome to the Dig This Show with Ricky Lee here on KPOV 88.9 on your FM dial and kpov.org streaming across the universe. Thanks for tuning in today. Going to be here in the live in the studio until 4 o'clock, so playing you a couple hours here of what I hope to be good and enjoyable, pleasurable music for y'all. And we just heard the Paul Oakenfold remix of L.A. Woman, the Doors song. And right before that, we heard Linda Ronstadt on the turntable with Mad Love from her 1980 album. And James McMurtry before that, Laredo, Small Dark Something from his album that came out last year. Just a really great album, I must say. Called The Black Dog and The Wandering Boy. And if you listen to the Guitar Showcase this morning with Jim Burns, he played that song too. So what can I say? Great minds think alike. And let's see, we started the set off on the turntable today. I brought in quite a few records, so I'm going to give the turntable a workout this afternoon. So hope you stay tuned and enjoy that. We kicked it off with Wet Willie from The Countryside of Life, from about 1975, 74, I think. I got it written down here somewhere. It's, 74. So that's it for the first set here on the Dig This Show on this kind of cool and breezy Friday afternoon. Hope you're having good weather wherever you are and enjoying this and getting your weekend off to a good start right here on KPOV. Got a message here, so stay tuned.
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6: 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See you there.
0: Yes, we will see you there. Be there. It's going to be a happening. It's going to be a fun happening. The last time we had one was 2019, another fundraiser for KPOV. The Beatles sing-along is a popular thing. The audience, the people love it, and that's why we brought it back. So get your tickets on kpov.org, and it's because they say it just might sell out. All right, let's get this music going. We're going to go back to the turntable. This is an album that was recorded live New Year's Eve, 1971 to 72, with the Academy of Music in New York City. This is the band, and I'm pretty sure the introduction we're going to hear, I think that's Robbie Robertson, and he is going to tell you all about it, how they bring in the best hornmen in New York City to play along with this. And the album was called Rock of Ages. It was a double album, just one of the finest live rock and roll records ever. So hope you dig this.

We're going to try something tonight that we've never done before, and we'd like to bring out the best horn men in New York to help us do it. Would you welcome Howard Johnson, Snooky Young, Joe Farrell, Earl McIntyre, and J.D. Perrin. Would you give them a big hand here?

0: Hey, how about that? One good cover version of a song deserves another. That was Madeline Martin, and I guess that was taken from the soundtrack of the TV show Californication from 2007, and that was her doing Surrender, of course, the old Cheap Trick song, and rather short version of it, too, I might say, clocking in at just over 2 minutes. And then before that, another wonderful cover version of Play It All Night Long by the Drive-By Truckers from a collection they put out in 2009 called The Fine Print, a collection of oddities and rarities from 2003 to 2008. And we had the original before that, a live version from Warren Zevon himself, and that was recorded live at the Edmonton Folk Festival August 9th, 2002, and this CD just came out last year, and it said that this was Warren Zevon's last live performance that he made before he died. So there you go. 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Volunteer-powered, listener-supported. 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So I got a couple messages here telling you about some other shows on KPOV, so stay tuned.
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0: Oh, yeah, that's Ultimate Oldies Show. It's just a classic, and it's syndicated elsewhere, too. It originates right here at KPOV, thanks to Mike Fisher. And Variable Velocity is another really fun show to listen to on Tuesday nights. And you can catch, if you miss it Tuesday nights from 8 to 10, you can catch the encore broadcast of it right before this show. So starting at noon on Fridays. And I was listening to it this morning and early afternoon today. And they played a great version. I'd never heard it before, but Dean Martin's take on Gentle on My Mind, a Jimmy Webb song done by Glenn Campbell. And gotta say, Dean Martin, he did a pretty good version too. I enjoyed listening to that and hope you catch it too. And if you can't, you can get the KPOV app and you got another week to listen to the show. So, you know, all the shows are up for 2 weeks if you miss the original broadcast. All right, we're going to go back to the turntable right now. I brought in a 45 we're going to listen to, and right now we're going to hear three versions of the same song in a row, and the first and the third version are by the original artist, a remix or acoustic version wrapping it up, and in the middle is another version. So it's a great classic pop song, and I hope you like it too.

0: Okay, there we have it. Yes, yes, back at the mic. We just heard Smiling Faces, done by Kid Frost from his album East Side Story from 1992. And before that, John Waite doing a stripped-down version of Missing You from 1984. And Rod Stewart, nobody can cover songs like Rod Stewart can. He can cover them all. And that's from his cover album called Still the Same, Great Rock Classics of Our Time, that was released in 2006. And we started the set off on the turntable, spinning the 45 of Missing You by John Waite. So that does it for that set of the Dig This Show. Thanks for coming along for the ride. Got another hour of music here. But first, these messages.
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0: All right, yeah, let's run down the Friday lineup for the rest of the day. Coming up at 4 o'clock, we have Sonic Rainbow, and I believe today it's going to be an encore broadcast. And then from 5 to 6, we have Paradigms, our locally syndicated talk show. And from 6 to 8, there's an encore broadcast of Day Tripper. And then from 8 to 10, it's going to be the Vinyl Vortex with Jay. And as you just heard in the promo, from 10 to midnight tonight, Urban Mix with DJ T Unique. And at midnight, if you're staying up, there's an encore broadcast of Backdoor Blues with Blue Dog right here on KPOV. And we're going to go back to the turntable right now. We started this show off today with Wet Willie, their debut album, just simply called, well, no, it's called Keep On Smiling, not just Wet Willie, but yeah, Keep On Smiling. Had the big hit there on it, Keep On Smiling, probably the band's biggest hit there from Alabama. In regional favorite, but man, they are really good. One of my favorite bands, especially under listened to bands for sure. And we heard the first song on side one to kick off the show, The Country Side of Life. And right now we're going to hear the first song on side two, because I don't know if you've heard it or not, but Lucy Was in Trouble.

0: You're tuned into the Dig This Show here with Ricky Lee on KPOV. That was Mark Knopfler, taken from the Twister soundtrack, a song called Darling Pretty. And before that, we had Mark Ribot and Sid Straw doing a song called Knock That Statue Down from a collection called Songs of Resistance, 1942 to 2018. And I'd like to thank Rachel in Salem for that collection. She turned me on to that. And before that, we heard Toots and the Maytals featuring Jeff Beck. And that was 5446 was my number. From the True Love album, came out in 2004. And we started to set off again on the turntable with Wet Willie doing Lucy Was in Trouble from 1974. And you are, like I said, listening to the Dig This Show. Thanks for tuning in. And I got a couple messages here for you. So don't touch that dial.
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0: All right. 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And I have a couple of community announcements here. 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And with the lack of snow we had this winter, everyone's predicting that we're in for a hot, dry summer, so wildfires will definitely be a concern. And also, Music Oregon will be in Bend on May 21st at McMiniman's Old St. Francis Father Luke's Room at 7 p.m. Music Oregon invites musicians, venue operators, and music professionals to shape the future of Oregon's independent music sector. Participants will help define Music Oregon's statewide programming, partnerships, and advocacy priorities for the next 2 years. The tour reflects Music Oregon's expansion into all of Oregon's major music regions, including Central Oregon. Information can be found at musicoregon.org. Okay, and we have one birthday to observe today. An old favorite of, it was actually an old favorite, my dad's, one of his favorite artists, Eddie Arnold, who he was born on this date, but he died May 8th, 2008, at the age of 89. So I grew up with Eddie Arnold records in the house, and we're going to go to the turntable.

Bob Dylan song done here by Bruce and the band, and he's got a little speech beforehand to kick it off. This is called Chimes of Freedom.

us tonight. Thanks for supporting our band for such a long time. Bring it way down, guys. Yeah, these hard times, but we'll make it through. We'll make it through because we're the Americans. I think, you know, the hardest part about all of this for me has been feeling the distance between your fellow citizens, you know, your neighbors. And that distance can darken your soul. We have a president who says he wishes nothing but ill upon those who disagree with him and who he disagrees with. Now, I don't feel that way. America, from the beginning, was born out of disagreement. It was built on disagreement, that we could argue about what course we thought the country should take, while recognizing our common humanity, our dignity, and yes, our unity. Easy, man. Now I go back and I remember Renee Good's last words before she died to the man who she was protesting against, the man who would take her life, was, "That's fine, dude. I'm not mad at you. I'm not mad at you." So tonight, when you go home, hold your loved ones close. And in the morning, do as Renee did. Find a way to take aggressive, peaceful action to defend our country's ideals. And as the great civil rights leader John Lewis said, go out and get in some good trouble. Say something. Do something. Hell, sing something. If you are feeling helpless, hopeless, betrayed, frustrated, angry, I know I've been. This is a tour that was never planned, but that's why the E Street Band is here with you tonight. We're here. We're here because we needed to feel your hope and to feel your strength, and we wanted to bring some hope and some strength to you. I hope that we've done that. So God bless Alex Pretty. And God bless Renee Good. God bless you, and God bless America.

Yes, a couple of rock walking songs for you. That was Bob Wills and his Texas Playboys from 1935, Who Walks In When I Walk Out. And that was preceded by Isaac Hayes' Walk On By from the deluxe edition of Hot Buttered Soul from 1969. And we started the set off with Bruce Springsteen and the E Street Band live at the Moda Center in Portland, Oregon on April 3rd, wrapping up the concert with Chimes of Freedom. And that's what you'd have just heard here on the Dig This Show with Ricky Lee, here until 4 o'clock. So I've got some more music to get to you. And right now, we'll tell you what, one last time, we're going to go back to the turntable, and we're going to revisit this that live album from the band. And what inspired me for this song was I heard a studio version of this song the other day, and it was okay, but this live version is so much better. I said I should play that live version. So here we go. This is the band and a song called Stage Fright.

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2: Oh, yes, we just heard the band doing Stage Fright, recorded live New Year's Eve 1971 at the Academy of Music in New York City. And right now, I got a couple of songs to send you home with. We're going to hear, these are a couple of newer artists that just put this first album came out last year, and the second one came out earlier this year. So, going to send you out with a band called Wednesday, who I really like, and Courtney Barnett, who I've been hearing some on some other KPOV shows. So I hope you enjoy these songs. These will take us up into the 4 o'clock hour and Sonic Rainbow. Thank you for tuning in and for supporting KPOV. This is Ricky Lee signing off until next Friday afternoon. So everyone out there, have a great week and take care.

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1: This is DJ Doc. I'll be your host here today on Sonic Rainbow. We've got a great lineup for you today. Once again, I am DJ Doc, and coming up next, we've got an eclectic mix of Americana, soul, R&B, blues, in true Sonic Rainbow fashion. We'll start it off with some reggae and the great dancehall legend, Barrington Levy. Sonic Rainbow Bend, KPOV. 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

Sonic Rainbow. We are back. This is DJ Doc, your host today, leading you through this eclectic mix of soul, Americana, R&B, and a little bit of rock and roll. Started the set off getting back to our roots. It's a little bit of reggae from dancehall legend Barrington Levy from his 1983 B-side single, Mr. One Foot Jojo. One Foot Jojo is named after Barrington Levy's dear friend and reggae legend Sammy Dredd. His father was the character in question in that song, not to be confused with our very own Stacey Dredd. After that, we heard a song by request for El Maño in California. We heard Husker Du with Makes No Sense At All off their 1985 release, Flip Your Wig. Husker Du, of course, a American rock band from St. Paul, Minnesota. And one thing about Husker Du, the song itself named Makes No Sense At All. Well, I've done a little homework for y'all, and going to try to make some sense of it for you. According to singer and guitarist Bob Mould, Makes No Sense At All sums up all the aspirations I had as a songwriter at that point in my life. How do I continue mining this somewhat pessimistic outlook on life? How bright is the color of the ribbon that wraps this fabulous wrapping paper around this beautifully dark package? How far can I take this thing? It's a super simple song, and I play it still every night. People in the crowd never get tired of singing it back to me. What a cool song. We would agree, Bob. Thank you for your contribution and naming your band with cool symbols. Of course, going out to El Maño with a tilde above his name. Husker Du famously has those little dots called an umlaut above their name. And an umlaut, typically used in German or Hungarian, is placed over a vowel to indicate a different vowel quality, usually fronting or rounding. So some linguistics here today on Sonic Rainbow, and some other notable bands with umlauts include Blue Oyster Cult, Queensryche, Motorhead, or is it Mooterhead? Mootorhead? And of course, Motley Crue. Finish out the set, we heard Jefferson Starship with Count On Me, 1978 single B-side. Really respect how Jefferson Starship has evolved their aviation craft over the years to keep up with the times. You know, of course, originally founded as Jefferson Airplane, band split up in 1978, with half the band forming Hot Tuna and the other half upgrading their airplane to a Starship. And I wonder if the next step is some sort of Jefferson AI metaverse craft. New single coming out next month. You'll hear it here first on Sonic Rainbow. You guys are the best. KPOV Bend. DJ Doc. Heard it here first in a love song.

We are back here at Sonic Rainbow, KPOV Bend. This is DJ Doc. In that set, we heard it in a love song by the Marshall Tucker Band off their 1977 album, Carolina Dreams. Going out to Kebbing in North Carolina. Hope you're enjoying the show. Again, there's folks streaming worldwide, kpov.org, or right here in Central Oregon at 88.9 FM. The low end of the dial, as me and DJ Cool Breeze, the co-host of this program, like to say. All the good stuff happens on the low end of the dial. I believe Marshall Tucker Band played in Sisters last summer at a commercial location not to be named on public radio. They have been touring, even late in life. In fact, a couple years ago, funny story, I believe it was March 17th, 2017 to be exact, I was stuck in a snowstorm behind the Marshall Tucker tour bus, which is actually a tractor trailer of sorts, in a snowstorm on I-87 in Tennessee. So I could probably draw the Marshall Tucker logo for you out of memory. So if anybody needs that, give me a call. 541-322-0863, or stop on down to the studio on Bond Street. After that, we heard I'm Only Sleeping by Lobo off the 1974 album Just a Singer. He's obviously much more than a singer, songwriter, guitarist, stage name Roland Kent Lavoie. Really only known for that hit and Me and You and a Dog Named Boo. Also a light rock hit from the 70s. Lobo, of course, Spanish for wolf. No tildes, no umlauts, just lobos. Then to close out the set, we heard the Orlans with the Wawa Tusi. Dance craze sweeping the nation once again. I'm your host here at Sonic Rainbow. DJ Cool Breeze has the week off. He may or may not be back next week in conjunction with myself to host this very program. Honored and privileged to be here with you today. Hope you are easing into the weekend and enjoying the tunes. Let's get right back to them. Got a little Hornsby.

We are back here on Sonic Rainbow. This is DJ Doc. Another great set of music for you there. Started off with Bruce Hornsby and The Range, The Valley Road, written by Hornsby and produced by the great Nick Dorfman. I mean, what's a song without the production touch of Nick Dorfman? Follow that up, we heard I Found a New Way by Twin Peaks off their 2014 album Wild Onion, also known as Shallots. He's found a new way to open up his mind. I'm not going to ask what that new way is. Likely just a little bit of self-reflection, I'd like to think. Close out the set, King Khan and the Shrines off their 2007 album What Is. And King Khan is a Canadian artist, famous for that album and a collaborator in many other Canadian garage bands of the early 2000s. Been playing an eclectic mix of music here, as we always do on Sonic Rainbow, and got a text from a friend earlier today, reminded me of a great analysis that was done by McSweeney's, which is a daily humor columnist, highbrow humor, if you will. And this is a release, they wrote a list, McSweeney list, by author John K. Peck, released February 24th, 2011. And it's called What Your Favorite Classic Rock Band Says About You. So I'm just going to fire a few off. You know, I know we play an eclectic mix here. I'm sure our fans and listeners have an eclectic mix of favorites. And if one of these bands I name is your favorite band, give us a call to confirm or disconfirm these presumptions. For example, if the Rolling Stones is your favorite band, you own three cars and no stereo. If you like Canned Heat, you own three stereos and no car. If the Beatles are your favorite band, you can do exactly 1.5 pull-ups. If Mott the Hopple is your favorite band, you are David Bowie. If T-Rex is your favorite band, no matter how much you clean, there will always be trace amounts of glitter on your stove and blender. Crosby, Stills, and Nash, you own an oversized hat. Crosby, Stills, Nash, and Young, you own three or more oversized hats. And Jefferson Airplane, who we've heard from earlier in the program in their morphed futuristic starship, you make your living buying and selling oversized hats, perhaps in another star system. If you like Rush, you carry a small flashlight everywhere and use it at least 3 times a day. And I know I carry a small flashlight all the time, as you all should. Never know out here, especially this weekend. Got a lot of snow coming. If you're heading over the passes, follow the NHTSA recommendations, which I'm sure include a flashlight and a Rush CD, so you make it over that pass. Pleasure being here with you today. Give us a call if any of those bands are your favorite. Or if you like Creedence and you're missing a part of an eyebrow, we'd love to hear from you. One more for the road, Sonic Rainbow.

Well, that's going to do it here for us today on Sonic Rainbow. This is DJ Doc. Great pleasure being here with you today as your host. To wrap up the show, we heard Boz Scaggs with the Lido Shuffle off his 1977 B-side single. According to Boz, which I'm not sure if that is his real name or not, that song's about a drifter looking for a big score. And I'll tell you what, I ran into a drifter this morning by the name of Daniel. If you're out there, Daniel, that big score just around the bend. One more for the road, brother. And then to wrap up the set, we heard Ween with Kim Smoltz. Just a delightful track, originally recorded for the Mollusk 1997 commercially successful album for Ween. It can now be found on YouTube in sort of a unclassified format. Not sure it was ever officially released by the band, but a great song nonetheless. Hope you are easing into your weekend. Hope you are enjoying the program. Without further ado, to play us out, we'll hear from Alejandro Sanz and Shakira with Te lo agradezco, pero no. Have a fantastic weekend. This is DJ Doc. Pleasure being with you here on Sonic Rainbow. Stay tuned for some more great programming from some great KPOV volunteers. Sonic Rainbow out.

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